0: 1-2, breaking ball, check swing at the plate. The appeal to the field umpire, Jeff King, says he did go around. The Trump hour on a check swing strikes out. It's the second out of the inning. And the third punch out of this appearance for Brown. So the Cardinals stranded a run at first base, or runner, I should say, at first base in the first, a runner at third base in the second. I'd hate to strand another base runner here. You've got Mills with a moderate leadoff of first base. Jameer Brown pitching for Martinsburg. And here's the pitch to Rylan Schwartz. He grounds it to the shortstop. Fisher waits for a good hop. He throws to first base in time for the out. Spring Mills strands another base runner. We've made it through three, and we've yet to pick a run.
1: We are all
0: score
1: still
0: run, I should say. 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
0: Top of the fourth inning. We're still scoreless between Spring Mills and Martinsburg. The Bulldogs with hitters 2, 3, and 4 coming to the plate looking to change that. It'll be Liam Coe to get things started. He had that hard hit ball to center field. He stretched that single into a double back in the first inning, but was retired soon after. And here's a backdoor breaking ball missing off the plate, ball one. As the next batter, Silas Czarnecki, currently waits in the on-deck circle, tattooed a ball to the third baseman, Renner. Caught that line drive and then doubled up the runner at second base. So it takes the next breaking ball off the plate, and it's 2-0. Next pitch popped up and out of play, and the count moves to 2-1. There's a ball that's grounded, second base side. Charging in is Mills. He makes the play in time.
1: Now batting, number 10.
0: Silas Czarnecki will bat now. Czarnecki. Again, he laced into that double play to end the top of the first. First pitch to the plate, misses low for a ball. Give me another final score for the Eastern Panhandle Athletic Conference today. Washington is in the Northern Panhandle. They beat John Marshall today 3-2. Play Wheeling Park tomorrow. Here's the ball that's turned on down the left field line, but foul. Washington led 3-0 in that game, surrendered two runs in the sixth, so made it a little nervy at the end, but Cole Smith goes 7 innings and strikes out 5, and the Patriots have picked up their 18th victory of the season. Next pitch popped up, out of play, and it's 1-2. Also want to remind you that, of course, we're your home for Baltimore Orioles baseball. The Orioles on Tupac bobblehead night currently have a 1-0 lead over the Athletics, the homeless Athletics. There's a ball that's grounded down the third baseline. And if we have enough time to join that game in progress after our broadcast of Eastern Panhandle Athletic Conference baseball, we will endeavor to do so. One ball, two strikes, one out. We're in the top of the fourth of a scoreless game. Again, just a handful of games left in the regular season for either of these programs. The next from Fuller. Jams the batter as Zarnecki grounds it to the first baseman Schwartz, who misplays it, picks it up, throws to Fuller just in time for the out. Made that a lot harder than it needed to be. Looked like a changeup that jams Zarnecki. Rolled it down the first base line with a tremendous amount of spin, which means that Schwartz was not able to field it cleanly. As Malachi Green steps into the batter's box. With two away. First pitch, tried to go back to where the breaking ball misses outside. But again, Schwartz had to handle that ball with a tremendous amount of spin, picked it up, and have to give a ton of credit to the pitcher, Fuller. As the 1-0 pitch is again grounded to Schwartz. This time he makes the easy play and steps on the first base bag. And Martinsburg goes in order for the second time in this game. Schwartz tested on back-to-back plays is equal to the task. It sends us to the bottom of the fourth, and we're still scoreless. You're listening to coverage of Eastern Panhandle Athletic Conference Baseball on the Panhandle News Network, WEPM Martinsburg, and WCSD Berkeley Springs.
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0: Bottom of the fourth, not a lot of offense to speak of. If you love great pitching, this has been the game for you. Jameer Brown and Aiden Fuller have treated us to a spectacle. Spring Mills coming to the plate here in the bottom of the fourth inning with hitters 4, 5, and 6. To our combined 1-for-3 today, looking to break that goose egg off the scoreboard. I think the Spring Mills disc jockey's pulling out Don't Stop Believing a little bit too early. But Jake Anderson will get things started here for the Cardinals in the bottom of the
1: now
0: fourth.
1: Now batting for the Cardinals, number 7. Jake Anderson.
0: Grounded out to the shortstop to end the bottom of the first inning in his only trip to the plate today, but a fantastic hitter on the season. I mentioned these guys, and Trumpbauer, Schwartz, Anderson, and Stanley all together in the lineup and all hitting north of 360. Swing some pretty big sticks and a hearty hack as this one's foul tipped in the catcher's mitt. Anderson falls behind 0-1 after he just got a piece of that breaking ball. Next for Brown, tried to paint it on the outside corner, misses low, and the count evens. Brown with a high leg kick, tries the same location with a fastball, same result, misses low, and the count is 2-2. Sun all but a distant memory here at Spring Mills, and that means the temperature is going to start to drop. Currently is 64 degrees. Next pitch to the plate is a line shot right back into the glove of Jameer Brown. That was very much a hey, look what I found moment and an acrobatic play by the Martinsburg pitcher.
1: Now batting for the Cardinals, number 13, Landon Stanley.
0: Landon Stanley was the first strikeout victim of the game for Jameer Brown back in the second inning. He gets his second hacks against him here in a scoreless bottom of the fourth. Pitch from Brown, breaking ball. It's tapped off the left foot in the batter's box of Stanley, and Brown gets ahead 0-1. Next pitch of the plate, a called strike. By the way, I mentioned that Orioles game 1-0 as they're through 4. That lone run was a Pete Alonso home run And he's been swinging a big stick for the O's recently. It's the 1-1 from Brown. Josh misses high above the belt. The count moves to 2 balls and a strike. Next from Brown. He's trying to work that outside corner, but he keeps misfiring 2 or 3 inches below the zone. That one also misses off the plate, and the count now 3-1. You like the composure of Brown. A couple of times he's struggled with controls, had a couple of breaking balls slip out of the hand, and he's been working really quickly this entire game. But moments like this, regains his composure. Had a brief conversation with himself, a big sigh, and now he delivers the 3-1. Although he can't get this one in the strike zone either. It's a one-out base runner for Spring Mills.
1: Now batting for the Cardinals, number 17, J.P. Sweeney.
0: So Stanley over at first base, a designated hitter. I was peering into the Cardinal dugout to see if they send a pinch runner in for their DH because base runners have been so hard to come by in this game, but they're going to let Stanley run, and that brings J.P. Sweeney to the tune of the Smashing Pumpkins into the right-handed batter's box. Sweeney with a single back in the second inning to get that batting average further north of 300. First pitch to him, hard, he hack and a swing. That foul tips the ball back into the catcher's mitt of Fox. So Brown ahead 0-1, again would love a ground ball here. The Martinsburg middle infield pinched ever so slightly up the middle. Corner infielder's in. Next pitch, breaking ball is a beauty, and it's a called strike. That started around the chin and finished just above the knees. No balls, 2 strikes, 1 out. Scoreless bottom of the fourth, Spring Mills batting with a runner over at first. The 0-2, trying to get him to chase. Good discipline from Sweeney as he takes the first ball of the count. That pitch never in the zone. It was handled incredibly well, I should add, in the dirt by the catcher, Foss. 1-2, 1-out. Next from Brown. Fastball froze him, called strike 3. Second out of the inning, it is the fourth punch out for Brown. 2 outs now in the bottom of the fourth inning.
1: Now batting for
0: Brings Bryce Anders to the plate,
1: number
0: the shortstop.
1: Bryce Anders.
0: Anders, you may remember, hit that missile to right center field that Robinson ran down back in the second inning. Had extra bases written all over it. First pitch to him is a breaking ball. Just misses away, and the count 1-0. You've seen Brown feature that off speed a lot more the second time through this Cardinal lineup. Here's the 1-0. Fastball finally glances that outside corner that Brown has been looking for this entire inning. It's a called strike, and the count evens at 1-1. One pitch, jammed him, it's grounded, slow roller, third base side, Czarnecki charges, fires, in time for the out. Bang, bang play at first base. Czarnecki needed a strong throw, and he got it. Spring Mills held out the scoreboard once again as that heads us or sends us to the top of the fifth inning. And you're listening to coverage of high school baseball on the Panhandle News Network, WEPM Martinsburg, and WCST Berkeley Springs.
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0: Top of the fifth, hitters 5, 6, and 7 do up for the Bulldogs of Martinsburg as we are still scoreless. Another inning of work for Aiden Fuller as he and Jameer Brown have gone shutout inning for shutout inning up until this point. First pitch to the plate to Domenico. He is taken high for a ball. Domenico with a ground out to the shortstop. Anders, that was back in the second inning, turns on this breaking ball and rips it foul down the right field line over to the parking lot of the football field here at Spring Mills. As it goes, as a long strike two. The count evens at 1-1. Next delivery, chopped up the middle. This is going to be a tough play for Anders. He can't get there in time. It goes bounding into center field for a base hit. Leadoff man aboard for Martinsburg for the second time in this game.
1: Now batting, number one.
0: As it brings Brody Robinson to the plate. He struck out back in the second. And head coach Aaron Beiler has called the runner Domenico over from first base, and he's also asked Robinson to join him down the third base line. He's having a conversation with those two. Let's see if they put a play on. Robinson, a good candidate to bunts. Domenico with decent speed. If they want to try to put him into scorer's position, you've got a pretty heavy swinging Bradley Loper on deck, your number seven hitter. And we'll see what the result of that meeting was. Right-handed hitting, Robinson. Stands like a statue in the batter's box. Short lead off of first base by Domenico. Showing bunt, Robinson tries to push it down the first base line and bunts it foul. So he's behind 0-1. The next pitch taken high, he showed bunt again and pulled it back. Robinson watches the count even. Ball, one strike. Robinson shows bunt again. Bunts through it, and now they've got the runner picked off of first base. Schwartz throws to the second baseman, Mills. Mills trying to tag out Domenico. He flips it at the last moment to Fuller, and Fuller applies the tag. Robinson bunted through that ball, and the runner Domenico had gotten way too far off the first base bag. And good awareness by the catcher Anderson to backpick him to Schwartz. As it was Schwartz to Mills to Fuller as they retired Domenico for the first out of the inning. Next pitch to the plate, tried to freeze him with a breaking ball now with the bases empty. It's taken low for a ball and the count moves to 2-2. Fuller's next pitch, changing speeds, looked like a changeup, misses low. Count works full. Shakes off the first sign he gets from Anderson. Comes set at the belt. And here comes the full count pitch. Fastball swung on and missed. Domenico down on strikes. That is the second punch out of this appearance for Aiden Fuller. And Bradley Loper steps into the batter's box. He led off the top of the third inning with a single, but was quickly retired via the Fisher fielder's choice. First from Fuller. Fastball at the knees is excellent location. It's a call strike one. The 0-1 pitch, changing speeds. That changeup is lifted foul and out of play. And the count, no balls and two strikes. Just when you're starting to nod off here at Spring Mills, somebody hits the soundboard up there at about five times the volume it should be and get a heavy dose of reality. Here's the 0-2 pitch, grounded up the middle over the head of the pitcher. Fuller diving, stopped by Anders, gets to his feet, throws to first, in time for the out. Another web gem from Anders at short. And the air horns take us to the bottom of the fifth inning. We're still scoreless. 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
0: Bottom of the fifth, not a run to be found here in North Berkeley County. Spring Mills will send hitters 8, 9, and 1 to the plates to face Jameer Brown. He and Aiden Fuller again have treated us to an absolute gem today. The first time these two teams met, it took 9 innings to complete that game, and we're trending in a similar direction today with neither offense being able to find much around these two fantastic hurlers.
1: Renner,
0: Curry, and Mills all coming to the plate for Spring Mills here in the bottom of the fifth. Righty on righty matchup for Renner, who grounded out to the third baseman his first trip to the plate. That was the final out for the bottom of the second inning. First pitch from Brown is grounded. Third base side again. Zarnecki makes the quick play, and with it, a quick throw, and that's the first out of the inning.
1: Now batting for the Cardinals. Number three, Key Curry.
0: Keel and Curry to the plate now. Was a strikeout victim back in the third inning. Another right-handed hitter in this lineup for Bradley Barrett. And the first pitch from Brown. Again, he's trying to place that fastball in the low outside corner, and he's struggled to in the fourth, and now here to begin the fifth inning. The 1-0 pitch swung out and missed. Curry just a half second behind that one, and the count evens. Ball, one strike. The next delivery swung on and missed. Tied him up there. Something under the hands, and Curry just couldn't get the bat head through the zone in time. Here's the 1-2 from Brown, trying to get him to chase a high heater. Good patience from Curry. The 2-2 pitch just misses off the plate with a fastball, and the count works full. So important pitch. Jameer Brown would hate to walk the speedy Curry with the top of the lineup about to come up for Spring Mills. Time granted by Curry. Again, it speaks to the significance of this at-bat. You may say, who cares? One out, nobody on, but base runners so hard to come by the way that both of these pitchers have been throwing in this game. Full count pitch, grounded, third base side foul. We'll do it all over again. That was a fastball from Brown. We'll see if he'll mix in some off speed here with this next full count delivery. Brown has walked two in this game. He's given up just one hit. Full count pitch, fastball again, grounded to the shortstop. Fisher misplays the ball, gets past his glove and into left field. So Curry reaches on the error, and it is a one-out base runner for Spring Mills. Fisher had it squared up all the way. It looked like it may have taken a slight bounce after it hit the lip of the infield grass. And he misplayed it. That allows a man to reach. Jameer Brown has come off the mound. The Martinsburg pitching coach is having a conversation with him just to the right of the mound of the infield grass. The rest of the Martinsburg infield has converged on the mound. They're talking to each other while this pitching coach talks things over with Brown. Very brief conversation, and I don't blame him. Jameer Brown has done absolutely nothing wrong and did nothing wrong on that last pitch. It was a ground ball that was just misplayed by the shortstop Fisher. So Curry over at first base. Again, tremendous speed.
1: Now batting for the Cardinals, number
0: two. Hugo Mills, who has reached twice today, is at the plate. He's walked and reached on an error. Aggressive lead by Curry off of first. Brown peers in that direction. Fakes a throw over to the first base bag, and back in safely is Curry. He slid even though there was no throw. Dove back in head first. Runner does go on this next pitch. It's a high fastball. Here's the throw down to the second base bag, and a hop the tag applied half a second late. Curry steals the base, and the Cardinals have a runner in scoring position for the first time since the second inning. Now the 1-0 from Brown. Swung on and missed as Mills wanted to deposit that about 500 feet beyond the center field wall. But it was just a half a second late. One ball, one strike, one out. That runner peering in from second base. Curry absolutely is going to score on anything that hits the outfield grass. The pitch from Brown has popped up over our heads and out of play. As the count moves to 1-2. Landon Trumpbauer awaits on deck. Rylan Schwartz, if necessary, to follow. They are combined 0-4 today. Again, base runners hard to come by in this matchup between Brown and Fuller. Two excellent pitchers in the EPAC. The 1-2, Brown spins and looks back the runner at second base. Now we'll come set for the delivery. One-two pitch. Off the end of the bat, it's grounded to the second baseman. Coe, he can't make the play, and that allows the runner to reach first. Another slow roller with spin. Coe charged in and tried to pick it up with the glove instead of the bare hand, and that was a mistake. That allows Mills to reach. Puts runners at the corners with one out for Spring Mills here in the bottom of the fifth.
1: And it's for the Cardinals, number nine.
0: Worth noting that those were two very, very playable balls that were miscued by Fisher, the shortstop, to allow Curry to reach, and Coe, the second baseman, who just allowed Mills to reach. Great speed in play, so the Cardinals can get creative and potentially aggressive here on the base paths. Mills with a short lead off of first base, Trumpbauer in the batter's box. Jameer Brown steps off the mound and will peer back the runner Mills just to see if he was going on first motion. And Aaron Byler's come out of the Martinsburg dugout, and it looks like they're going to take Jameer Brown out of the game. And again, none of this is Jameer Brown's fault. All he's done is gotten three ground balls in this inning. Only one was converted into an out. But this is the second meeting of the mound, so he has to come out of the game. Oh, hold on a second. Dave completed this meeting of the mound, and Jameer Brown is still in the game. I don't understand. I guess technically that, I don't know why that wasn't the second visit of the inning. Runners at the corners, one out. This one tapped in front of home plate, foul. The runner, Mills, was not breaking for second on that play. I apologize, folks. Again, I don't know why that wasn't the second mound visit. So Mills leads off of first, and Curry peers in from third. Here's the delivery, breaking ball. Just completely fell off the bottom of the fell off the table, I should say, and Trumpbauer swings and misses, and he falls behind 0-2. One of the better off-speed deliveries we've seen from Brown in this game. Would love to execute that pitch again or potentially get a ground ball to end this inning. Steps off the mound and back in safely as Mills at first. Curry again, the runner over at third. Here's the 0-2 to Trumpbauer. Went to the breaking ball again, and he swings and misses. That's absolute filth from Jameer Brown. It's his fifth punch out of the game and the second out of the inning.
1: For the Cardinals, number 12.
0: All right, Riley. Situations don't get bigger than this one. Want to have a senior at the plate in this situation, and Spring Mills has that. Rylan Schwartz is 0-2. He's reached on a fielder's choice and grounded out to the shortstop. He's got a teammate at first and a teammate at third, and we're scoreless here in the bottom of the fifth with two outs. Oh, yeah, explanation behind the extra mound visit here in just a moment. Runners at first and third for Spring Mills here in the bottom of the fifth inning. This one tapped in front of the plate, right back to our crowd, Mike. And Schwartz falls behind 0-1. Friend of the program and a fantastic Twitter follow, Baseball in the Mountain State, tells me that in high school you actually get three visits per inning. My apologies for not knowing that. So the next mound visit of this inning would pull Brown from the game. Yo, one pitch, breaking ball off the plate, and the count evens it, a ball and a strike. Brown peers over that left shoulder at the runner off of first and Mills. Long look at him. Schwartz tried to call time. It wasn't granted. Mills breaks for second base. The pitch is outside for a ball, and Mills takes second base without a throw. So two runners in scoring position. A two-ball, one-strike count with two outs to Rylan Schwartz, the batter at the plate. Brown comes set at the bell. And now the 2-1. Fastball frozen, called strike. Belt high, and absolutely the kind of pitch you want to drive if you're sitting on it, but not what Schwartz was looking for there. Count moves to 2-2. We've seen a absolutely filthy put-away pitch on a slider from Brown in this inning. We'll see if he goes back to it here. Two to Schwartz. It is a breaking ball. It's hit in the air to right center field. Ranging over is Domenico, and he makes the catch. Spring Mills strands two in scoring position. We're still scoreless. We head to the top of the sixth inning. 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

0: in North Berkeley County on this Friday night. Give you another score update for that West Virginia University Mountaineer game. The Mountaineers have taken a 3-0 lead over TCU. We told you about the Gavin Kelly opposite field home run
1: now
0: to give it a
1: number 21,
0: or give the Mountaineers a 1-0 lead. Armani Guzman drove in Sean Smith with a single, and then I believe Guzman stole home as a part of a double steal to make it 3-0. But I can tell you for certain that the Mountaineers lead that game currently 3-0. Just not quite sure how that third run scored. The Orioles are in the bottom of the sixth inning. More on that in just a moment. As the first pitch to Fisher is a called strike to begin the top of the sixth inning. The Orioles and the Athletics are in the bottom of the sixth, and the A's have a 3-1 lead on Baltimore. If we can, we will join that game once this game is done. If this game is done. Here's a shot in and out of the glove of the third baseman, Renner of Spring Mills. He picks the ball up but does not have a throw. He did well to knock that ball down and probably took extra bases away from Fisher, but couldn't field that line drive cleanly.
1: Now batting, number 5, Braden Fox.
0: So Braden Fox will come to the plate now. Martinsburg head coach Aaron Beiler, similarly to how we started the top of the fifth inning, we had a Domenico leadoff single there, and then he asked Domenico and Robinson each to join him down the third baseline for a conversation. He's asking Fisher and Fox to do the same for him here. And now head coach Bradley Barrett has come out of the Cardinal dugout to talk things over with his pitcher in Fuller. That was a very brief conversation as the infielders go back to their respective spots, and we're ready to play on. So Fisher, good speed over at first base. Number 9 hitter Fox at the plate. Reached on a fielder's choice back in the third. And was stranded at first base. We'll see if this is a bunting situation for the Bulldogs. Fuller with a quick throw over to first base, and back in safely is the runner. Another throw over to first base, and back in safely is the runner standing up. Martinsburg tried to execute the sacrifice in the fifth inning when Robinson bunted through the ball and they backpicked Domenico. Showing bunt is Fox. He pulls it back, takes a ball, snap throw to first again, and this one was almost thrown into right field as the first baseman Schwartz had to knock it down in a hop. Back in safely with a head first slide is Fisher. Third baseman Renner for Spring Mills, a good 30 feet in front of his base. First baseman Schwartz holding on the runner. Fox shows bunt again, pulls it back, and takes ball two. Breaking ball up in the zone. Fuller intentionally trying to make Fox bunt an off-speed pitch, maybe pop it up. 2-0 delivery. Fox again pulls back the bat head on a breaking ball and takes ball three. And it's a good idea for Fuller, but he just can't get it in the zone. And now he's behind three balls and no strikes to a hitter that was trying to give him an out. The 3-0 taking all the way and taking a called strike is Fox. So we'll see if the bunt sign goes in or goes on now with a 3-1 count. Fox shows bunt. Pushes it in front of the home, in front of home plate, and he beats it down the first baseline. And I apologize, I need to explain what just happened because they just ruled Fox out. He bunted the ball in front of home plate. It bounced straight back up and hit the bat a second time, and they ruled him out. So that means that he is out, and Fisher is safe at first. I apologize, wasn't able to get the words out there. It was going to be a tough play to make for the Cardinal catcher, Anderson. And you had the speedy Fox running down the base. Well, they didn't call him out. They called it a foul ball. And they just sent him back to the batter's box. Here's the full count pitch. He shows bunt again. He bunts it back to the pitcher's mound. It's picked up by Fuller. He throws to first in time for the out, and the sacrifice is executed. I figured since Fox, that second contact with the bat came after he had left the batter's box, I assumed they were going to rule him out. Instead, they called it a foul ball. The count worked full. Aaron Beiler elected to let Fox bunt with two strikes, and he was able to execute the sacrifice. So a runner in scoring position for Martinsburg. It's the first time the Bulldogs have had a runner in scoring position since the first inning. Pitch to the plate.

0: Fuller misses inside to Jameer Brown. Ball one. Next delivery, breaking ball, just misses high. Two balls and no strikes. All right. The Spring Mills dugout was trying to get the home plate umpire's attention because they wanted to intentionally walk Jameer Brown. Took a while to get that message conveyed, and now they've walked Jameer Brown intentionally.
1: Now batting, number 7, Liam Coe.
0: So runners at first and second with one away. Liam Coe steps in. He has 1 for 2 today. Pitch from Fuller. He shows bunt, does the batter Coe, and he bunts it foul down the third base line. It's an aggressive move by the Cardinal coaching staff. Jameer Brown, one of the most talented hitters in this Martinsburg lineup. But so is Liam Coe, is at the plate, and so is Silas Sarnecki, who's moved into the on-deck circle. Obviously, that sets a force play up at every base as Fuller spins off the back of the mound and peers back the runner to second and Fisher. Fisher's at second, Brown's at first. There's one out, and it's an 0-1 count after Coe tried to bunt his way on with the first pitch that he sees. We're scoreless here in the top of the sixth. Base runner's hard to come by, so again, it's a little bit of a surprise to me that the Cardinals would give one up. The 0-1 from Fuller tried to place it on the outer half of the plate, and it misses, and the count moves to 1-1. Fuller once again steps off the back of the mound. Coe, one of three players that has a hit off of Fuller in this game, that single that he stretched into a double back in the first. Here's the 1-1. He shows bunt again and bunts it foul, this time down the first baseline. So that moves the count to 1-2. Little surprise that Coe attempted the second. Understand the first. The third baseman Renner is deep behind the third base bag, so he had a ton of green grass to hit to, but couldn't get the bunt down the first time. He elected to try it a second time and was also unsuccessful. Here's the 1-2. It's grounded up the middle. It's backhanded by Mills. He flips the second for one. The throw to first. Hit time. It's a double play. 4-6-3. Mills to Anders to Schwartz. Martinsburg, with the most they've threatened since the first inning, they strand a couple of base runners out there. It sends us to a scoreless bottom of the sixth. You're listening to coverage of Eastern Panhandle Athletic Conference Baseball on the Panhandle News Network, WEPM Martinsburg, and WCST Berkeley Springs.
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0: Bottom of the sixth, hitters 4, 5, and 6 due up for Spring Mills. Cardinals stranded two runners in scoring position at the bottom of the fifth. Martinsburg stranded two base runners in the top of the sixth. So these offenses are showing signs of life, but neither is yet to see a player touch home plate. We are scoreless in the bottom of the sixth inning, and Jameer Brown and Aiden Fuller show no signs of slowing down. These 4, 5, and 6 hitters in the Spring Mills lineup that are coming to the plate in this inning are a combined 1 for 5. Anderson 0 for 2, Stanley 0 for 1 with a walk, and J.P. Sweeney 1 for 2 with a single. Martinsburg looking for victory number 20 on the season. They're 19-9. Spring Mills 13-11, looking to sweep their regular season matchups with the Bulldogs.
1: Now batting for the Cardinals, number 7, Jake Anderson.
0: Jake Anderson has grounded out to the shortstop, and he lined that ball back to Jameer Brown to start the fourth inning. So he's hit the ball hard a couple of times today. Looking to kickstart something offensively for the Cardinals here with nobody on, nobody out in the scoreless bottom of the sixth. First pitch from Brown, breaking ball is a beauty. He's grown into that pitch nicely as this game has gone on. It's a called strike. Next delivery, now try to fastball up in the zone, changing eye levels. They appeal to the first base umpire, Jeff King, who says that the batter, Anderson, did not go around. So the count evens at a ball and a strike. One from Brown, pours in a fastball in the outside corner. Called strike two. Anderson hitting 385 on the season, although that batting average is going to go down after the 0-for-2 starts he's had to this game. It's the 1-2, checks his swing and misses at a ball in the dirt. As it's picked up by Fox, throws it down to first base to Loper in time for the out. Another punch out for Brown, that's his sixth of the game. And there's one away here in the bottom of the sixth inning.
1: Now batting for the Cardinals, number 13, Landon Stanley.
0: Landon Stanley struck out in the second inning. He walked and was stranded at first in the fourth. Samir Brown's first pitch breaking ball is a called strike, so back-to-back Cardinal batters have seen off speed for a first pitch strike from Jameer Brown in this inning. The 1-0 goes back to the breaking ball. Bounding ball foul down the third baseline, and it's 0-2. So we'll see if we see that third off-speed pitch from Brown or if he'll go to the heater. Here's the 0-2 pitch, swung on and missed. Back-to-back strikeouts for Jameer Brown, and with it the White Castle special, three nasty sliders.
1: Number 17, J.P. Sweeney.
0: J.P. Sweeney is 1-for-2 today. He singled and was stranded at third back in the second inning. He struck out back in the fourth. And as I've mentioned, Cardinal batters have been treated to first pitch off speed twice in this inning. See if Sweeney becomes the third. He gets a fastball instead. It misses low for a ball. Now the 1-0, same location. This time taking a swing at it is Sweeney. He comes up empty. And the count now 1-1, 1 strike. Brown working quickly, goes to the off-speed, line shot, base hit, center field, had a two-out base runner for Spring Mills. Sweeney's second hit of the game. Cardinals trying to cook something up here with two outs in the inning.
1: Now batting for the Cardinals, number 5, Bryce Anders.
0: Anders has flown out to center and grounded out to the first baseman in this game. So he's in search of his first hit. Decent speed, Sweeney with a moderate lead off of first base. He's being held by Loper. First pitch from Brown, fastball misses high. Forced Fox to come out of his crouch to make that grab as he falls behind 1-0. One 1-0 from Brown. It misses high. Two balls and no strikes. Martinsburg dugout wanted the call there. And it's a count that favors the batter. Spring Mills trying to make some noise here. A 2-0 count. Runner at first. Two outs, and we're scoreless here in the sixth. The next pitch, fastball at the knees, is a called strike. Good velocity from Brown. Fastball's been there for him all game. Off speed, he's really grown into as this game's going on, and he's featured what I believe is a changeup a couple of times in this game. Here's the 2-1 as the runner goes. It swung on and missed. The throw down to second base by Fox. The tag applied, and they cut him down. What a throw by the Martinsburg catcher. Sweeney is cut down trying to steal second, and we remain scoreless as we head to the seventh inning. You're listening to coverage of EPAC Baseball on the Panhandle News Network, WPM Martinsburg, and WCST Berkeley Springs.
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0: Top of the seventh. And what do you know it? Fuller's out for another inning of work. Aiden Fuller has been great up until this point. He'll face the heart of the Martinsburg order, however. Hitters 3,
1: Silas,
0: 4, and 5.
1: Zarnecki.
0: Silas Zarnecki, Malachi Green, and Nicholas Domenico. I hate to even mention this, put this into the air supply, knock on wood, if you're at home listening. But Fuller starts this inning with just 65 pitches. So if he's called upon to pitch further past the seventh, he's more than capable of doing so. First pitch to Zarnecki is a called strike. And you can make the argument that both Fuller and Brown look better in these later innings than they did to start the game. The 0-1 misses off the plate, one ball and one strike. Zarnecki lined into a double play back in the first inning. Grounded out to the first baseman back in the fourth. 1-1 pitch, breaking ball popped up, out of play. It's one ball and two strikes. I'll have to confirm this in the bottom of the seventh, but Jameer Brown's pitch count, I believe, is in the mid-80s. So he's got some pitches to work with, too. There's the 1-2. Froze him with a breaking ball. Call strike three. Not at all what Zarnecki was looking for there. He's down on strikes. It's the first out.
1: Now batting, number 23, Malachi Green.
0: Malachi Green has grounded out to the first baseman twice in this game. He grounds this one to the right side of the infield, but this time it's Mills. Charges in, bobbles it, picks it up, and then throws it away. So that's going to allow Green to reach. It was a slow roller. Mills didn't feel it cleanly, kind of knocked it up to himself, and then bobbled it again, and then fired a fastball that Schwartz was not able to handle at first base, and that allowed Green to reach. And it looks like Aaron Beiler is going to send in a runner for Green, who reaches on an error by the second baseman. I think that's Drew Earhart that's come into the game to run once again.
1: Now batting, number 3, Nicholas Domenico.
0: Nicholas Domenico steps in now. Grounded out to the shortstop, his first trip to the plate in the second. He singled in the fifth and was picked off of first base when Brody Robinson wasn't able to get a bunt down, and he was backpicked. First pitch to him is a called strike. Martinsburg has put a runner in scoring position just twice in this game. Spring Mills has done it on four occasions. Obviously, all of those runners were unable to score. The 0-1 popped up, not a play. It's 0-2. Hitters 7, 8, and 9 due up for Spring Mills in the bottom of the seventh inning. And if the score remains the same, we'll have some free baseball in North Berkeley County. The 0-2, it's grounded up the middle, could be two. Right to the shortstop, who steps on the second base bag. Anders throws in time to first base for the out. Another inning-ending double play. It's the third time the Cardinals have accomplished that in this game, and it sends us to the bottom of the seventh. You're listening to coverage of Eastern Panhandle Athletic Conference Baseball on the Panhandle News Network, WEPM Martinsburg, and WCST Berkeley Springs.
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0: All right, here we go. Bottom of the seventh inning. Hitters 7, 8, 9 for Spring Mills, looking to play walk-off here against Jameer Brown. If not, we're going to extras, baby. These pitchers have been fantastic. This game has been a-moving. Knock on wood, the old broadcaster jinx. As we're in the bottom of the seventh inning.
1: Now batting for the Cardinals.
0: Here in North Berkeley County. Fuller finished that last inning, by the way, I believe, with 72 or 73 pitches. So he has plenty to spare. It is Anders, Renner, and Curry all due up for Spring Mills here in the bottom of the seventh inning. Of course, we ended the bottom of the sixth with Sweeney, make it Anders at the plate, because J.P. Sweeney was thrown out trying to steal second base. Anders, 0-for-2, with a fly out and a ground out in this game. On the windup, the first pitch from Brown is hit a mile high as it turns its way foul and out of play down the third baseline. And that was pitch number 87, make it 88, thrown by Jameer Brown in this game. So he doesn't have as many pitches to play with as his counterpart Fuller. The 0-1, checking a swing, but they do say that Anders went around, and that is a called strike two. Two pitch, froze him with a breaking ball, called strike three. Strikeout number 8 for Jameer Brown in this game, and there's one out here in the bottom of the seventh.
1: Now batting for Cardinals, number 19.
0: Caden Renner comes to the plate.
1: Renner.
0: He's grounded out to the third baseman a couple of times. Keelan Curry awaits on deck. Here's the pitch from Brown. Fastball right down Main Street. Gets him at 0-1. And X from Brown freezes him with a breaking ball, but it just misses off the plate. It's not at all what Renner was looking for. Drew a slight buckle of the knee. Fortunately for him, it missed off the plate. It's a one ball, one strike count. Brown working quickly once again. Fastball calling strike of the knees. Now the 1-2 delivery. Brown again tried to go to the fastball low. Misses just below the knees, and the count will leave it at 2 balls and 2 strikes. Again, the Cardinals produce some senior night magic with the bottom of their lineup. Renner, one of the 11 seniors that was honored. It's the 2-2. Fastball misses low again. Another very important pitch in this game. Brown's issued a couple of free passes in this one, 2 so far. Are we looking at number 3, or could we be looking at his 9th punch out? A full count pitch, swung on and missed, but it gets away from the catcher Fox, and that's going to mean Renner reaches safely. Fox just threw the ball down the right field line. On his way to second base is Renner. He rounds third. He rounds second. He's on his way to third, and he's there standing up. Absolute disaster for Martinsburg. Beautiful off-speed pitch warranted a swing and miss from Renner, but it got between the catcher Fox's legs. He sprinted to the backstop and threw wildly to first base, threw it down the right field line, and that allowed Renner to go all the way to third. Aaron Beiler has come out of the Martinsburg dugout. He's talking things over with Jameer Brown. I can't imagine for a moment they're thinking about taking him out of this game. He's their best pitcher, has been all season long. He's shown no signs of slowing down as this game has progressed. In fact, again, I would argue that he's gotten sharper. So it looks like Coach Beiler has been mostly addressing his infield in this meeting. Jameer Brown is kind of standing off his left shoulder and nodding as Beiler addresses the other infielders. All right, let's set the situation for you once again. We're at Spring Mills. It's the bottom of the 7th inning on Senior Day. Just a couple of games left in the regular season for both of these teams. It has been an absolute pitcher's duel. We are scoreless. However, Spring Mills could change that in the most dramatic fashion. Renner, the runner over at third base, 90 feet away from home plate, representing the winning run, and Keelan Curry at the plate. He's 0 for 2. He struck out and reached on an error by the shortstop back in the 5th. Martinsburg has brought the infield in. First pitch to Curry is a breaking ball. It misses high, ball one. You hear the chants from the Cardinal dugout down the third base line. The next pitch to Curry, frozen with a breaking ball, called strike one. The count evens. Brown gets the sign from Fox. The 1-1 pitch to Curry. Fastball misses off the plate. It's now 2 balls and 1 strike. Suspense building here in Cardinal country. The 2-1 from Brown. Breaking ball slips out of his hand. It misses high. It's 3-1. Still has a pretty significant margin for error here. Brown walking Curry would not be the worst thing in the world. The run that matters is the runner over at third. Putting Curry on would potentially set up a double play. The 3-1 pitch. Time was granted at the last moment to Curry as Brown delivered a pill right down the middle of the strike zone, a fastball there, but it didn't matter. Time was granted to the batter, so we'll do the 3-1 count again. Brown comes set, peers over that near left shoulder, gets the sign from Fox. He's set at the belt. Here's the 3-1 pitch to Curry. Lifts it down the right field line, twisting, falling foul. And the count works full. I think Curry just turned around and told the dugout to shut up now that the count works full. We'll see if they take the hint or if they stay cheering. Full count, one out. Winning run over at third. Delivery from Brown. Just misses off the plate with a fastball. That's ball four. Wow, that didn't miss by much. And that brings Suco Mills to the plate. Almost sounds like we're at Yankee Stadium now with that sound effect behind
1: us. Suco Mills.
0: Suco Mills to the plate. Runners at first and third for Spring Mills. I imagine they're going to send Curry here to try to force a throw from Fox. We'll see if that's the case. One out. Winning run 90 feet away from home plate for Spring Mills here in the bottom of the seventh. Runner breaks for second. Pitch is taken high for a ball. And Curry will take second base without a throw. And I think Aaron Beiler is going to intentionally walk Mills, and he has. All right. Bases full of Redbirds. And Landon Trumpauer, one of the 11 seniors on this Cardinal team, steps into the batter's box with the bases juiced and one out.
1: Number nine, Trumpy Trumpauer.
0: Really looking for anything other than a ground ball here if you're Trumpauer. You're thinking strikeout or ground ball here if you're Jameer Brown. First pitch breaking ball. It's tapped to the third baseman. Charging in is Zarnecki. Throws to the plate in time for the out. Fox thought about doubling up the runner over at first base, Trumpauer, but that was going to be a really, really close play.
1: Now batting for the Cardinals.
0: So he elected to eat the baseball, and they just cut down the runner Curry, rather make it Anders at the plate, make it Renner, third time asking. So Renner's retired. Curry's at third. Mills is at second. Trumpauer's at first, reaching on the fielder's choice, meaning it's Ryland Schwartz who comes to the plate with the bases full and two outs. It's the situation you dream about in the backyard. Schwartz in search of his first hit. What a time it would be to get it. Schwartz, yet another senior on this Cardinal roster. First pitch from Brown. Schwartz offers at it and rips it foul and out of play first base side. So Brown gets ahead in the count 0-1. It was an off-speed delivery there. Bases full of Redbirds. We're scoreless. Bottom of the seventh, two outs. Here's the 0-1. In the dirt. It gets away from the catcher, Fox. Curry breaks for the plate. Now he goes back to third. Fox throws the ball to the third baseman, Zarnecki. He can't apply the tag in time. So we're right back where we started. But everybody's blood pressure just spiked. And you have to give a ton of credit for Fox. That was a brutal ball for him to knock down. It was in the left-handed hitter's batter's box, and he knocked it down with his bare hand. And now he's a little shaken up after that play, and he's lucky after he took that ball on the hand that he was able to make such a strong throw to Zarnecki over at third. That ball squirted away from the catcher, Fox, but it did not leave the dirt circle in front of home plate. Curry took about four steps down the third base line and then threw the brakes on, and they nearly backpicked him off a third. All right, that's ball one. The count evens at 1-1. Base is still full of Cardinals. We're still scoreless. There's still two outs in the bottom of the seventh inning. A 1-1 to Schwartz, takes it high for a ball. It's 2-1. He turned to the dugout and said, "I can't wear that one, guys," and he tapped himself on the chin. Got to protect the moneymaker. Two balls, one strike, two outs. Jameer Brown looks into his glove for a moment. Big sigh comes set at the bell. The 2-1 to Schwartz. Hit in the air to right field, but playable for Domenico. Domenico ranges over and makes the catch, and we've got some free baseball in North Berkeley County. We are scoreless, and we head to the top of the eighth on the other side of this break. 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
0: All right, top of the eighth inning. We've yet to pick a winner. We're scoreless between Spring Mills and Martinsburg. Cardinals ramped up the drama there in the bottom of the seventh inning. They had the bases loaded and one out, but were unable to get the winning run across.
1: Robinson.
0: As we'll see, Robinson, Loper, and Fisher all to come to the plate for Martinsburg in this inning. And, of course, another inning of work for Aiden Fuller, who's been spectacular in this game today. First pitch to the plate. Just misses in on Brody Robinson, who spun out of the way of that off-speed pitch. Next delivery. Fastball called strike in the outer half. That was delivery number 75 from Fuller. He's got over 30 pitches to play with still. Next pitch just misses off the plate, and the count moves to 2-1. Robinson a couple of strikeouts today. One in the second and one in the next pitch to him. Called strike. And the count 2-2. Here's the 3-1 pitch. I'm sorry, the 2-1 pitch. Now the 3-1 counts as that ball in the dirt misses low. The next delivery, swung on and missed. Scoreboard fooled me. It was a full count. And that was the third strikeout of this game for Robinson. Never trust the scoreboard, folks. That was a full count delivery, not a 3-1 delivery. And it's the first out here in the top of the eighth.
1: Now batting, number 9, Bradley Loper.
0: Bradley Loper's 1-for-2. He's singled and grounded out to the shortstop today. First pitch to him, waved at and missed. He was ahead of that one. Looked like it might have been a changeup there from Fuller to get ahead 0-1. Working quickly, the righty delivers the next under the hands. It's 0-2. You love that from both pitchers today. They could tell when they're really in their rhythm. Both Brown and Fuller have not wasted any time between deliveries. The 0-2 is tapped up the middle. It's going to be a tough play for Mills. Backhands it behind the second base back. Throws a two-hop throw to first base. And what a stretch by Schwartz to scoop that throw in time for the out. Almost a full split there from Schwartz as Loper grounds out for the second out of the inning. And that brings Fisher to the plate. He's reached twice today, once in a fielder's choice. And he singles. Aaron Beiler has come over from his third base coaching box to talk things over with Jeff King, the first base umpire. Is not happy about the outcome of that last call. It's a brief conversation. He trots back over to third base. And
1: now batting, number 21.
0: We'll play on with Fisher. All right, now Aaron Beiler has asked for time. And he's asked Fisher to come down the third baseline and talk things over with him. Two outs, nobody on. Maybe just trying to throw Fuller out of his rhythm. Easier said than done. Let's go. Yeah, nobody on base, two outs. This is a really long conversation. I wouldn't be surprised if Coach Beiler is just doing it to stick it to the umpires. As the home plate umpire has to break up that meeting. And now Fisher's taking a long time walking back to the right-handed batter's box. He's still yet to get in the batter's box, and now he does. First pitch plate where it misses low. As Fuller falls behind. A 1-0 delivery. It's a called strike right across the heart of the plate. And it's 1-1. The next pitch, hanging breaking ball, misses high. The count now 2 balls and a strike. Fuller from the windup, the next pitch, or rather from the stretch, it's fouled back and out of play.
18: Come on, Aiden.
0: 2 balls, 2 strikes, 2 outs, and nobody aboard. And this will be delivery number 87 of the day for Fuller. There's the pitch. Swung on and missed. Filthy in the dirt. It's picked up by Anderson, the catcher. Throws to first. It's an awkward throw that pulls Schwartz off the base for a moment. But he's able to put that right foot on the bag. And it is a 1-2-3 inning.
1: Bottom
0: and it sends
1: eighth.
0: Us to the bottom
1: no
0: of the eighth
1: score.
0: Inning. 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
0: Well, the pitch count has finally caught up to Jameer Brown. He has been lifted from this game for Martinsburg. It is Bradley Loper that has begun this inning warming up for the Martinsburg Bulldogs, and it looks like Braden Armoltz has come into the game to play first. And it's a shame. The way that both of these pitchers were throwing, really neither showed signs of slowing down anytime soon, but Jameer Brown had not hit the pitch count. He had gotten close to it. I believe he would have been able to start one more batter, and that would have been it. So head coach Aaron Beiler instead is electing Loper to come in right away and start this inning for the Bulldogs. It's hitters 4, 5, and 6 due up in the Spring Mills lineup. Final line, by the way, on Jameer Brown. He goes 7 innings, allows 2 hits, 4 walks, and strikes out 9 through 108 pitches. 70 of which have been strikes. Both pitchers are pounding the zone. Fuller's thrown 87 pitches, 49, make it 59 of which have been strikes. So Loper to face 4, 5, and 6 here in the bottom of the eighth inning. Cardinals looking to play walk-off on senior night with just a couple of games left in the season for either team.
1: Now batting Spring Hills Cardinals,
0: has
1: seven, Jake
0: five
1: Anderson.
0: Games left in the season, and four of them are on the road. They travel to John Marshall tomorrow, so it's going to be a short turnaround because, according to Game Changer, there's no way this can be right. It claims that Spring Mills is playing a doubleheader at John Marshall tomorrow with noon and 2:30 first pitches. This will be a short turnaround for the Cardinals if that's the case. Home to Petersburg on Tuesday, at Hedgesville on Wednesday, and at Morgantown to finish out the season on the 14th. Loper's first pitch to Anderson is a fastball that sails high. Martinsburg has a couple of games at home, Monday and Wednesday of next week, and then they're done for the regular season, that is. The 1-0 misses low from Loper. He falls behind Anderson 2-0. Two balls and no strikes. The next from Loper. Lifted foul and out of play. By the way, some changes in the fields. It looks like they've brought Armolt into Coe's spot in the lineup. We'll have to confirm that if that spot in the lineup comes around. Jameer Brown has stayed in the game. He's at short. And Fisher has moved from short to second. The 2-1 from Loper misses high. Czarnecki still at third. Armolt's in the game at first. Robinson is in center and Domenico's in right. And according to Spring Mills' Game Changer, Drew Earhart is in the game in left field. He came in to run for the designated hitter, Malachi Green. Three, one pitch. Misses back to the backstop. That's ball four. So the winning run aboard for the Cardinals here in the bottom of the eighth. Can confirm, again, another great reminder to follow baseball in the Mountain State, that Spring Mills is playing John Marshall tomorrow. I mean, that's a four-hour drive. You know, we want to get there at 11.
1: Cardinals, number 13.
0: So I imagine Landon, these Cardinal Stanley. Families are going to be leaving around 6, 6:30 tomorrow morning. I do not envy them. My travel baseball days are behind me. I also need to really quickly try to identify this courtesy runner for the Cardinals after Anderson was lifted. And I'm having a hard time making out the number. Looks like that's Logan Harper that's out there running. First pitch showing bunt, and bunting the ball foul is Landon Stanley. Falls behind 0-1. So Logan Harper is the courtesy runner over at first, who represents the winning run for the Cardinals. He's got a relatively short lead, as you would expect, with a left-handed throwing Loper on the mound, and Harper into the game for his first action. See if the bunt sign stays on for Stanley. The pitch from Loper, instead of snap throw over to first base and back in safely, is Harper. He read that well. Deceptive move from the left-handed throwing Loper. The 0-1, he shows bunt again and pushes it foul on the first baseline. It's 0-2. No balls, two strikes. We're in the bottom of the eighth. Runner at first base represents the winning run. It's the courtesy runner, Harper. Another throw over to first base. Back in safely is the runner. No balls, two strikes. Stanley has struck out twice and walked today, but of course that was all against Jameer Brown. He's facing Loper for the first time. The next from the lefty, breaking ball, misses in. It's one ball and two strikes. The next two-strike pitch from Loper. Cold strike three, fastball in the outer half. And that's the first out of the inning. Bring Sweeney to the plate. He's 2-for-3 today. A couple of singles. He
1: now
0: struck out back in the
1: Cardinals,
0: fourth.
1: Number 17, J.P. Sweeney.
0: Harper with that lead off of first. Armolt into the game, the new first baseman to hold him off. Here's, or hold him on, I should say. Here's another throw over to first base. And Harper is back in safely. The next pitch, called strike. So Loper ahead 0-1. Throws the next ball away. Threw it down the first base line. He was trying to pick off the runner, Harper. Harper around second. Harper's on his way to third. Here's the throw to third base. It is not in time. Loper's pickoff attempt to first. He threw it away. And Harper is able to get two bases out of it. The winning run is once again 90 feet away from home plate with one out in the inning for Spring Mills. One ball, one strike, one out, and it's made Sweeney's job a whole lot easier. Well, not Sweeney's job anymore. They just intentionally walked him. So that'll bring Bryce Anders to the plate. Anders, one of the many seniors on this Cardinal team, he said in pregame with the senior day celebrations that he wants to be an electrician post-high school. So he knows down to the final couple of games of his baseball career, wants to make the most of it. How better would a walk-off be? Had a brief meeting there, by the way. Bradley Barrett called the runner Harper and Anders over to him. They left the runner at first base alone in Sweeney. And we'll see if Sweeney's going to be off on this first pitch or we're going to see another intentional walk, and I believe we just have. All right, they just walked Anders, and now Caden Renner comes to the plate. Base is loaded, one out. This is exactly how we were in the bottom of the seventh. Jameer Brown was able to induce a ground out and a fly out to right. Let's see what Loper can do. All right, Caden Renner is 0-for-3, reached on an error after striking out back in the seventh inning. First pitch to him, just misses off the plate. It's 1-0. Loper works from the full windup now. It's the next pitch to the plate. It's sent back to the screen. It's 1-1. Martinsburg, with the bases full, have elected to keep the infield in. I was curious if they'd push the middle infielders deeper to try to get a ground ball or potentially to turn a double play, but instead, Coach Byler's kept his infielders on the edge of the infield grass. 1-1 to Renner, breaking ball, frozen, called strike two. One ball, two strikes, one out. Suspense building once again. 1-2 to Renner. Sends it back to the screen, foul, and the count remains the same. No margin for error, nowhere to put the batter. One ball, two strikes, one out. Base is full. We're in the bottom of the eighth. The 1-2 pitch misses high. It's 2-2. Try to heat her on the outer half. Good discipline from Renner there. The 2-2 pitch. Renner sends it in the air to right field, and this should get the job done. Domenico goes back. He makes the catch. Here comes the runner tagging Harper to the plate. Here's the throw. Not in time, and the Cardinals walk it off on senior day. The senior, Caden Renner, propels the Cardinals to their 14th victory of the season. They sweep the regular season series against the Martinsburg Bulldogs, and they win tonight 1-0. 1-0, the final score. We're back to wrap it up after this. 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
0: Back for a final time here at Spring Mills High School. The Cardinals improved to 14-11 on the season. The Bulldogs fall to 19-10. And it is the senior Renner that hits the walk-off sacrifice fly on senior day that propels the Cardinals to victory. And it looks like they're about to get him with the Gatorade cooler out in the outfield. They assaulted him with water bottles earlier, and now they just dumped the Gatorade cooler on him out in left field. And the Cardinals get to celebrate, but then unfortunately have to turn right around and drive to John Marshall tomorrow. So best of luck to them with that. That's going to do it for us. We will not be able to join in progress Baltimore Orioles baseball. I believe that game is close to being done. In fact, it's... has gone final. The Athletics beat them 4-2. We'll have Orioles baseball all weekend long, however, and we'll be back on the air.

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1: We'll see. We got three episodes to see what happens to him or with him. But the one thing that he's always going to be is powerful and representing the people who on the surface may appear not to be powerful. But when you're together and when you unite, you're unstoppable.
2: I could see this affects you emotionally just even talking about it.
1: It does.
2: I mean, you take this allegory very seriously.
1: Listen, I grew up in D.C. in the 80s and 90s. Didn't grow up with any, you know, a lot of money or anything like that.
2: Yes.
1: And for me, this show represents a lot of what I stood for and what I learned growing up. And that's that you can achieve whatever you put your mind to. You just can't give up. You're going to get knocked down.
2: Mm-hmm.
1: But as long as you don't get knocked out, get up. Keep fighting.
2: So who was your superhero as a kid? Doug Williams?
1: Doug Williams was definitely my superhero as a kid.
2: Who else?
1: Commanders fan. John Riggins.
2: Riggins.
1: Number 44, the Diesel.
2: Yeah.
1: Used to run all over Dallas Cowboys.
2: Mm-mm.
1: Into the ground. We would destroy them.
2: Why would you choose that team in particular, lad?
1: You know, I feel a little heat behind me on set. And I just had to cool the situation off a little bit,
2: sure.
1: You know?
2: Understood. Well, it seems like you're actually lighting it.
1: I,

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0: to be. There have been, you know, generations of great scorers. KD at one point was just absolutely unguardable. Shaq, you know, you tried to hack a Shaq. That was some way you thought you could neutralize him, but he made his important free throws in the postseason. What do you do when you have a Rudy Gobert and you have a seven-footer and the man is still driving 39 points? I don't know what you're supposed to do to correct this guy who clearly is going to be something special for a long, long time.
1: Wemby, plus 16. Castle, plus 17. Vassell, plus 10, right? I mean, that's right there. That's what I'm talking about, right? They're being a lot more efficient, and when their starters are on the court, they're getting more done on the positive side than Minnesota. And even with that being said, as lopsided as that is, home team, San Antonio barely won, right? They still barely won. Yeah, exactly. So, again, I go back to the third quarter when San Antonio put in 35 and Minnesota only scored 28. Literally the difference in the game as San Antonio comes away at the 115-108 victory. Take a 2-1 series lead. He's home team Brandon Leak. I'm Q Myers. It's game night here on ESPN Radio. Let's get crazy. We're going to get crazy here on game night on ESPN Radio, the ESPN app, the SiriusXM, Channel 80.
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3: 1 second left. The Cavs are down 2. Will they be down 0-2? Williams holds. Looks to pass. Gets it to James. Here's a 3 for the win. Good! It is good!
2: And we're just getting started. The NBA is on ESPN Radio.
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0: in the W this year is the new team. Well, there's a couple of them, one in Portland and one in Toronto. So it's the first game for the Tempo north of the border. Unfortunately for them, the Mystics got the better of them.
1: Sonia Citron. No quit. Takes back the lead by one. It's a tight game. We figured it might be, but it's really hard when you've never seen the Tempo.
0: So that was on TSN, Mystic 68, Tempo 65. The Mystics have won four of their last five season openers, but again, that'll be more known for it being the first Canadian team in WNBA history and the WNBA second regular season game in Canada. Storm played the Dream in Vancouver last August. Lauren Betts, number four pick in the draft, did not score, the UCLA star. And the other score in the W, Valkyries, 91, Storm, 80. We'll highlight one more baseball game in this segment. How about the Astros just completely dominating the Reds?
2: Pitch on the way. And DeCento drills this one pretty deep to right. Going back on it is Steer onto the warning track at the wall. He leaps. See you later! Zach DeCenzo's first hit of 2026 is a two-run homer, and the Astros lead it 2-0.
0: KBME 790 AM, and the Astros 10. The Reds did not score. And tune in to baseball action tonight. The Reds, they host the Astros as the series continues, presented by Progressive Insurance. 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

0: Canadian team in WNBA history in the WNBA second regular season game in Canada. Storm played the Dream in Vancouver last August. Lauren Betts, number four pick in the draft, did not score the UCLA star. And the other score in the W, Valkyries, 91, Storm, 80. We'll highlight one more baseball game in this segment. How about the Astros just completely dominating the Reds?
1: Pitch on the way. And DeCento drills this one pretty deep to right. Going back on it is Steer onto the warning track at the wall. He leaps. See you later! Zach DeCenzo's first hit of 2026 is a two-run homer. And the Astros lead it 2-0.
0: KBME 790 AM. And the Astros 10. The Reds did not score. And tune in to baseball action tonight. The Reds, they host the Astros as the series continues. 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
1: When we talk about some of the hottest teams, right now you're talking about in basketball, the Knicks, right? The way they've been winning in the postseason. But when you talk about hot teams on the diamond, the Cubs come top of mind. They come in winning 9 in a row on Friday. They look to keep their winning streak rolling against the Rangers. And they did just that.
2: Here's the payoff. A swing and a line drive. Base hit in the gap. There's the play you're talking about, Ron. This is going to clear the bases. 3-run score. Cubs lead 7-1. Michael Busch with a 3-run double to the opposite alley in left center.
1: On the Cubs radio network, it sounds so smooth with the Cubs beating the Rangers 7-1 and winning their 10th straight game, the longest active win streak in the bigs. They're the fifth team in MLB history to have multiple double-digit win streaks in their first 40 games of the season. And you got to go back to years that I don't even want to think about. 1955, 1941, 1887, and 1880. Those are the other teams that had double-digit win streaks, two of them, in their first 40 games of the season. That's just crazy. Meanwhile, the Rangers have lost 5 of their last 6. Other noteworthy scores, you have the Rockies winning in extras 9-7 against the Phillies in a game that they led 7-0. The Phillies led 6-0, I should say. Rallied back, the Phillies did, to tie it up, but it was the Rockies who won it in extras. And speaking of extras, New York Mets beat the Diamondbacks 3-1. They're now 5-2 on the road in May after going 4-9 on the road in March and April combined. Keeping it with New York, the Jets and running back Breece Hall agree to a 3-year, $43.5 million contract Friday. Could be worth over $45 million, according to ESPN. The average annual value per year, $14.5 million. That ranks fourth among running backs. The others, Saquon Barkley, Christian McCaffrey, and Derrick Henry. Hall slides just ahead of Kenneth Walker III, who signed that deal this offseason with the Chiefs. Here's insider Jeremy Fowler on NFL Live.
3: Breece Hall, the star running back with the Jets, has agreed to a 3-year, $45.75 million deal. So Breece Hall is paid, no longer on the franchise tag. The Jets really wanted to get this done. Perhaps Hall could have waited, tried to squeeze out a little bit more money leading into that July 15th franchise tag deadline, but instead he gets it done now, says let's just do it. This is an interesting scene setter, Laura, for the running back market, because you have Jahmyr Gibbs in Detroit eligible for a new extension. You have Bijan Robinson in Atlanta eligible for a new extension. Those guys are in a different cloth. They'll probably get above $20 million per year eventually on a new deal. Just depends on when that happens.
1: Hall, over 5,000 scrimmage yards since he's joined the league. Now, Rich Eisen gave his take on the new deal.
4: Obviously, I would have hoped that the entirety of that draft would be growing old together, winning championships together, that it would be Sauce Gardner and, you know, Jermaine Johnson and Garrett Wilson and Breece Hall, sure, all grown all together, along with Quinnen Williams, who was drafted before then, but not meant to be. And if you're going to be holding on to players, Garrett Wilson and Breece Hall are not too shabby. So I'm glad to hear about that. Just goes to show you.
5: I'm sure Breece Hall is the most happy.
4: Well, for sure. It just goes to show you, if you're signing, you know, transition or franchise tags, that doesn't mean that the conversation is over unless you're the Dallas Cowboys.
1: Well, Hall last year ran for 1,065 yards, which, again, for a team that didn't have the wins like the Jets had, that's not too bad. Here's today's top sound.
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6: 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Are you not entertained?
0: Number 5.
1: We had a big game 3 in Minnesota, and Jaden McDaniels hit a 3 to tie the game going into the half. Call on KFAN.
7: Ohio with it up top, crosses over on Fox. Now McDaniels in the corner, sidestep to his right, fires on the 3, and drains it at the buzzer. Jake hits the triple to tie the game at 51.
0: Number 4.
1: The Cards won in San Diego and had an inside-the-park home run in the 5th. the call on Cardinals Radio Network.
7: 1-1 the count, and the pitch to J.J.'s hit into right field for a base hit. One run scores. Here comes another. Oh, and it got underneath Tatis. It's going all the way to the wall. Here comes a third run. And rounding third is Weatherholt. He's going to score. 4-0 Cardinals.
0: Number three.
1: The Knicks up 3-0 on the Sixers, and a Brunson layup late put the game away. The call on ESPN Radio.
8: Brunson through a double team. Layup good. Jalen Brunson with a 31-point game three.
9: Got knocked sideways. He still put it in off the glass.
0: Number two.
1: Back to Minnesota, where it was close in the fourth before Victor Wembanyama put the Spurs up for good. The call on WOAI.
7: Wembanyama, he'll walk it up himself here. Back to the three-point line. Victor bouncing it over to Vassell. Right side, shot clock at 10. Back to Wemby, rising for three. Wee-wee! Victor Wembanyama, three more. 37 is a new playoff high.
0: Number one.
1: The Golden Knights took a 2-1 series lead on the Ducks thanks to a hat trick by Mitch Mariner. Fox Sports 98.9 with the call.
7: Carlson hands it off behind the goal. Marner look to walk in front. Now he shoots. He scores! Mitch Marner! A hat trick here in the playoffs. Three goals for Mitch Marner and 4 points. 5-0 Golden Knights. His second hat trick as a Golden Knight and his first career playoff hat trick.
1: Another great edition of Top Sound. And we go to the top team in the Western Conference, Oklahoma City Thunder. Western Conference Semis Game 3, Saturday, 8:30 Eastern on ABC. They lead 2-0 over the Lakers as the scene shifts to Los Angeles. All the games so far that Oklahoma City has faced LA, they have been wide margin, 5 of the 6 by at least 15 points this year, including games 1 and 2. A lot of talking, though, about the referees after the fact. Myron Metcalf, host of Matt and Myron on Unsportsmanlike, they went into it on what they thought of the Lakers.
10: I don't understand when coaches say we're never going to make excuses. And then they spent an entire press conference making excuses.
11: Mm-hmm.
10: I mean, LeBron James has been a 6'9", 270-pound tank for the duration of his career. You think people are missing fouls on LeBron? I mean, he's drawn more fouls than anybody. That is a gift he has. So to suggest he is not getting calls, it just sounds like whining from J.J. Redick and the Lakers. And I thought that was beneath them. Apparently, it's not.
1: We'll see how the Lakers handle the Thunder. And we'll see how they handle the refs coming up in Game 3. But that wraps up this edition of SportsCenter All Night. We hand out the thank yous to our producer, Steve Risser. Technical director is Cam Berry. My name is Chris Lewis. Coming up next, it's the best of ESPN Radio.
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13: When we talk about some of the hottest teams, right now you're talking about in basketball, the Knicks, right? The way they've been winning in the postseason. When you talk about hot teams on the diamond, the Cubs come top of mind. They come in winning 9 in a row on Friday. They look to keep their winning streak rolling against the Rangers, and they did just that.
14: Here's the payoff. A swing and a line drive. Base hit in the gap. There's the play you're talking about, Ron. This is going to clear the bases. Three-run score. Cubs lead 7-1. Michael Busch with a three-run double to the opposite alley in left center.
13: On the Cubs radio network, it sounds so smooth with the Cubs beating the Rangers 7-1 and winning their 10th straight game, the longest active win streak in the bigs. They're the fifth team in MLB history to have multiple double-digit win streaks in their first 40 games of the season. And you got to go back to years that I don't even want to think about. 1955, 1941, 1887, and 1880. Those are the other teams that had double-digit win streaks, two of them, in their first 40 games of the season. That's just crazy. Meanwhile, the Rangers have lost five of their last six. Other noteworthy scores, you have the Rockies winning in extras 9-7 against the Phillies in a game that they led 7-0. The Phillies led 6-0, I should say. Rallied back, the Phillies did, to tie it up, but it was the Rockies who won it in extras. And speaking of extras, New York Mets.

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1: When we talk about some of the hottest teams, right now you're talking about in basketball, the Knicks, right? The way they've been winning in the postseason. When you talk about hot teams on the diamond, the Cubs come top of mind. They come in winning 9 in a row on Friday. They look to keep their winning streak rolling against the Rangers, and they did just that.
2: Here's the payoff. A swing and a line drive. Base hit in the gap. There's the play you're talking about, Ron. This is going to clear the bases. 3-run score. Cubs lead 7-1. Michael Busch with a 3-run double to the opposite alley in left center.
1: On the Cubs radio network, it sounds so smooth with the Cubs beating the Rangers 7-1 and winning their 10th straight game, the longest active win streak in the bigs. They're the fifth team in MLB history to have multiple double-digit win streaks in their first 40 games of the season. And you got to go back to years that I don't even want to think about. 1955, 1941, 1887, and 1880. Those are the other teams that had double-digit win streaks, two of them, in their first 40 games of the season. That's just crazy. Meanwhile, the Rangers have lost 5 of their last 6. Other noteworthy scores, you have the Rockies winning in

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1: 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Just tell a J&J representative that Jason said he would discount that too.
0: 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Almost scary.
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1: Munificent!
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1: Are you going to try to do more of that this fall now that it's a little more well known?
0: Yeah, we're certainly going to reach out to people again, and I'm hoping that, we've continued to make some good landowner contacts in that area, just, talking to people at gas stations, whatever, as they've heard about it. So hopefully that, that has some hunters interested in getting their heads to us from that closer proximity area. And the reason we've kept things kind of local like that, we gained a lot of experience with hunter harvest testing in Hampshire County when we first started out. And interestingly enough, we had to sample over 2,000 hunter-harvested deer to get a single CWD detection in Hampshire County early on at low prevalence, where in the meantime, we've picked up additional positives that were road kills or through special collections. So we didn't think it was necessary to really paint with a broad brush and make everybody from within the county come in to, say, something like a check station when we really knew the spatial area where we needed to look, where it was most likely we were going to find it. We're kind of trying to work with hunters and hopefully get them to understand the situation there without, necessarily, quote-unquote, inconveniencing them too much. I know when deer season rolls around, the last thing that I want to be worrying about is, going down to a check station. I want to be at deer camp with the guys and talking about the day's hunt.
1: Indeed. 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Got to take my final break, Ethan. Hang on. 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
1: 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Ethan Barton, the wildlife disease specialist with the DNR, is with us today. We're talking about CWD in West Virginia. Ethan recently gave an update to the Natural Resources Commission on where things stand. Ethan, what do you want people to know and about this update, and what do people need to understand as this goes forward?
0: Well, one of the main points I was trying to drive home in that update is why we take this so seriously. There's a lot of bad information that's out there now, so I wanted to get some real information that's coming right from West Virginia out there to our hunters. You know, there's this notion that, oh, CWD doesn't kill deer. Well, as you can see from our deer study results, it most assuredly does kill deer. You know, a thing to kind of keep in mind when people say, oh, well, you know, they die of other things too in between. They're not always dying of disease. It's not like HD where, you know, maybe a week after they get it, they keel over dead. It's a harder system to wrap your head around. But the moral of the story is any deer that becomes infected with CWD is on the clock. You know, once they're infected, this idea that they're on the clock. So that doe that without being, you know, hunter killed or hit by a car, that could live until she runs out of teeth at 9 or 10 if she's free of CWD. Well, if she becomes infected now, if she doesn't get killed by something else first, she's got maybe 2 years tops that she's going to live. So kind of the add-on effect of that is it's not just mortality, but also effects on the resiliency of the population. You know, when you condense that doe's potential reproductive cycles down to, you know, maybe a few. She may be only able to breed a few times and produce fawns a few times before she succumbs to disease if she's in an area especially where prevalence is high. So that's something that also concerns deer managers at the national level, especially in places where we're challenged with high prevalence of CWD. In fact, recently, based on data that Arkansas obtained from their deer study, which was conducted about the same time we were conducting ours, they've recommended paring back antlerless harvest pretty substantially just to try to sustain the population in their high prevalence CWD area.
1: Wow.
0: So we're going to kind of continue to monitor what densities are like in Hampshire County. But, you know, as you saw in the presentation, the area in which we've kind of been monitoring what prevalence is in the long run, right up there around Slamesville, our last estimate spring of 2022, you know, combining hunter harvest testing from fall of 21 with our special collections was 60%. And that was in adult deer. That's usually where we measure it. But you have better odds of putting hands on a positive deer in that area than flipping a coin, calling it heads and being right, which is just really, really surprising. And that's something that I hope people paid attention to and understand this is why we take CWD very seriously.
1: Ethan, we got to leave it right there, man. Good information, and thanks for coming on this morning, and have a good week, and we'll talk to you down the road.
0: Thanks, Chris. Good being with you, man. Take care.
1: Ethan Barton with the DNR. Got to go, everybody. Have a great week in the West Virginia outdoors.
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11: Trading blows in the Persian Gulf. I'm Jack Callahan, Fox News. The U.S. and Iran testing the limits of a fragile ceasefire. Fox's Ashley Webster has more from Tel Aviv.
12: There has been plenty of military action around the Strait of Hormuz. The very latest saw a U.S. F/A-18 Super Hornet fire on two empty Iranian-flagged oil tankers that were heading towards a port in Iran. Both vessels were disabled. Let's not forget there is a ceasefire in existence, but apparently it's a little shaky. Now, according to Central Command, the blockade is preventing more than 70 tankers capable of transporting more than $13 billion worth of oil from entering Iranian ports.
11: President Trump says a peace deal with Iran could be signed soon, but Iranian officials have yet to respond to the latest American proposal. Concern over the deadly respiratory ailment known as hantavirus is growing. Before leaving the White House Friday, President Trump telling reporters so far things are under control here.
13: We have it. We have very good people looking at it. It seems to be okay. They know the virus very well. They've worked with it for a long time. They know it very well. Not easy to pass on. So so we hope that's true.
11: The rare rodent-borne disease, recently the center of an outbreak aboard a cruise ship. Virus is usually transmitted through rodent saliva, urine, and droppings and can become airborne near surfaces which have been contaminated. There were a handful of Americans on board the stricken vessel. None has tested positive for the virus so far, but they are being monitored. State Department sanctioning four China-based entities accused of supporting Iran's military operations during Operation Epic Fury. Firms including Mientropy Technology, also known as Mizar Vision, and EarthEye, allegedly providing satellite imagery to the Iranian military. 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
27: Good Saturday morning. With your news update, I'm Clint Gage. Well, Thursday morning, Martinsburg Mayor Kevin Knowles delivered his State of the City address and shortly after joined us here on Panhandle Live.
28: Going into it, of course, I get the wet palms and the shaky knees. And you know, you get 30 seconds into it and being able to tell the individuals, the businesses and the residents what we're doing here in the city of Martinsburg. And it's all really good stuff. A lot of changes going on in the city. And we work very, very hard. The team, Andy and his team and everybody that works for the city, they do a great job.
27: City Manager Andy Blake added some more details about the budget.
29: It's around a $52 million budget overall between general fund and enterprise funds. Enterprise funds are those like water, sewer, services that you pay for. There were some major investments this year that the council made for the first time in a couple of decades. Six new firefighters, EMTs are being added to the roster. Increased investment in parks with a commitment to do so.
27: You can hear that full interview on our Spotify page. Well, students under 18 are now eligible to serve as poll workers under new state law.
30: Lawmakers passed a bill during the 2026 regular legislative session earlier this year, giving juniors, seniors, homeschool, and even private school students the opportunity to serve as poll workers before they're able to register to vote. The bill was introduced by Delegate Joe Funkhauser on behalf of Secretary of State Chris Warner. It passed both the House and Senate before being signed by Governor Patrick Morrissey on April 1st. Funkhauser says he hopes this can serve as an educational component for these students.
31: It certainly helps to be an informed voter and understand how the process works. And, you know, elections, you know, that's how our society is governed.
30: While the law isn't in effect for the May 12th primary, it will be in effect for the November 3rd general election. I'm Morgan Pemberton, WVMetroNews.com.
27: Well, three firearms violators have been sentenced across the Northern District of West Virginia, announced U.S. Attorney Matthew L. Harvey. They include Zachary Mangold of Moorfield, Jason Gordon of Baker, and Montez Taylor Lincoln of Martinsburg, who was sentenced to 72 months in prison for the unlawful possession of a firearm. 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I'm Clint Gage.
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32: Here is your Panhandle News Network forecast. Today will be mostly cloudy with occasional rain and drizzle in the morning, transitioning to a couple of thunder showers. In the afternoon, the high will reach 70. Tonight will be clear with a low of 48. Tomorrow, expect variable cloudiness with a few showers and a thunderstorm, mainly later in the day. It will be warmer with a high of 78. With your Panhandle News Network forecast, I'm meteorologist Joe Lundberg.
26: 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Welcome to Panhandle Spotlight. 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
3: Dozens of young athletes, coaches, and families were on hand Monday afternoon as Governor Patrick Morrisey signed the bill to usher in a sports complex in Berkeley County off Taylor Station Road. The ceremonial signing for Senate Bill 749 took place at the Randy Smith Center. The bill allows special stiff sales tax and increment financing plan tax district. As Berkeley County Economic Development Director Jennifer Smith explains, let's hear what she had to say at this event yesterday.
4: The special tax district allows us to keep that tax revenue here locally in Berkeley County to help build the infrastructure, the water, sewer, the public infrastructure needed to build this facility.
3: Now, Smith added she's been working, or this county has been working on Project All-Star for 2.5 years with cooperation with the Berkeley County Commission, the Eastern Panhandle legislative delegation, and ultimately Governor Patrick Morrisey. All in, she says the price tag for the project comes in at $186.5 million, and she spoke to the assembled audience on Monday.
4: The Economic Opportunity Development District is about long-term investment, where it takes the growth that is happening here and reinvests directly back into the infrastructure that makes that growth possible. And again, let me be very clear, it does not increase taxes at all. It keeps that sales tax generated within a defined district here locally so we can fund the roads, the water, the sewer, the public infrastructure needed to build that development.
3: Now, Smith, along with Governor Morrisey, thanked the entire legislative delegation, many of whom were in attendance. 16th District State Senator Jason Barrett was the lead sponsor of the bill.
5: There are a lot of travel teams in our area, and every weekend I know they travel and to some other place to play whatever sport that they're involved in. But now they're going to be able to have those right here in our backyard. And it's certainly a great economic development tool for our area, but really helps give a sense of pride to our community, especially the children who are going to be participating in the sports events.
3: Now, we also got to hear from Commissioner Steve Catlett, the longtime head of the Martinsburg and Berkeley County Parks and Rec Department. He talked about the potential of unlocking the 275 acres as a place for sports.
6: Of course, we're in a very nice facility that we built while I was a director of Parks and Rec, and this will be even bigger than that. So, and actually, this facility will be able to complement, hopefully, the new facility once it's built if they have an overflow need. So it should work out really well.
3: Governor Morrisey praised the cooperation of the entire legislative delegation, commissioners in both Berkeley and Jefferson counties who were in attendance, and said the Eastern Panhandle is the right place for this project.
7: The tax revenue generated by this project is going to help pay for the infrastructure, meaning the project's literally going to pay for itself with new businesses coming in that wouldn't be here before. Incredible. This is going to draw many thousands of people to this area, and I think it's going to create a ripple effect that's going to strengthen our entire local economy.
3: Now let's hear from some of our local delegates. We'll start with Delegate Mike Hornby, some of the reactions to this bill signed.
8: I think it's long overdue, and with the place that it is, that where it's actually located, it's right off the interstate, so I don't think we're going to see that much influence in a negative way. I think it can only be positive to the small businesses, restaurants, hotels, things like that. It'll help with our CVBs. So I think it's all positive.
3: And Delegate Chuck Hurst.
9: Oh, I think it's going to be a huge thing for Berkeley County. I mean, we're going to draw people in from out of the county when this is all said and done. It's going to be big. It's going to be big for local economy. There's going to be a lot of outside money end up here locally in Berkeley County. It's just going to be a good thing. It's going to be great for the kids. It's going to be another thing for folks to do. Everybody complains all the time. We hear it all the time that there's nothing to do in Berkeley County. Well, this will be one of those things where there is something to do.
3: And State Senator Patricia Rucker.
18: We've been fighting for so long to get more things for our young people. This is going to be a benefit to everyone in the community. Jefferson, Berkeley, Morgan, and also folks from Maryland and Virginia.
3: Let's go back to a cut from Jennifer Smith talking about for the use of this facility by athletes.
4: They're very excited that they get to play in a home court that they can potentially call their own. A lot of travel parents are traveling all over the country sometimes, and they get to do that right here in their hometown.
3: And lastly, this, and we're going to have a website up, or I'm sorry, a story up soon at our website, panhandlenewsnetwork.com. We also got to hear from Mark O'Hearn. He's the president of WVU Medicine East, a little bit of a longer cut, but here's what he had to say.
0: Mark O'Hearn is here with us. You heard the governor and the folks who spoke were very complimentary about a potential future partnership that may happen at the Project All-Star. What does this mean for WVU Medicine East?
1: Yeah, I mean, we're incredibly excited about this particular project. It's right as we think about keeping care local in the Eastern Panhandle at WVU Medicine and improving the health trajectory of our community. We are committed to building a very large orthopedic and sports medicine center of excellence that will be attached to the primary building that you heard the governor speak about. We also are looking to have urgent care facilities and primary care facilities on the campus, because as you can imagine, with this amount of activity and athletes coming on campus, inevitably there's going to be some sort of sports related injury, and so we want to make sure that we have availability of our experts on the campus proper. So we will be the exclusive medical provider, event medicine, orthopedic, sports medicine, concussion medicine, all within this new complex. So we could be more excited about it as we are growing to partner with Jennifer and the development authority on this project.
0: So thoughts turn to training and athletic excellence. Is this proven to be a boost for local sports teams or local athletes when they have access to that kind of concentrated care?
1: Yeah, and in fact, part of this orthopedic complex that we're contemplating will have a strength training, physical therapy, occupational therapy for the year-round athlete. And so even when they're off-season, we will have programs available to those young athletes. We also are obviously an academic medical center, and so we will have many students at the facility training to be the next orthopedic surgeon through either our medical school or our residency program or our new nursing program that we will be building. We will have those nurses on the campus as well to do training. So, I think this type of a facility as a destination complex to take care of all of the world-class athletes, but also all of our local school partners, as we think about the partnerships that we have with Berkeley and Jefferson schools, having those athletes use this center as a facility for training and strength training.
3: That's huge. A lot of what Mark O'Hearn just said. I was joking to you right when we started that cut. It would make a lot of sense for them to put an urgent care right across the street from this.
2: And I'm like, done.
3: How about
2: done.
3: How about that?
2: That's one of the plans. I just understand that, you know, with the Eastern Panhandle being in proximity to D.C. and some of the expert medical care and rehabilitation and training mechanisms, as well as state-of-the-art facilities that are already kind of coming here, it really can make a student athlete excel, because when you have someone, you know, who's been very well trained and you've got state-of-the-art equipment, state-of-the-art recovery,
3: right,
2: it really could be advantage Eastern Panhandle.
3: And I think you've talked in the past about, as a parent, experiencing kind of the travel ball culture, and I did a lot for baseball. And I'll be honest with you, maybe I'm in the minority, I'm sure the parents certainly feel this way. You know, the first trip or two that you take with your travel team, you think, this is cool, I'm on a travel team. Mm-hmm. But if you can tell me that, you know, you can sleep in your own bed, you get to play great competition, but you get to do it in front of, in your town, in your backyard. I mean, you know, travel baseball is a ton of fun until you realize that you're just driving 3 hours to some random town in Pennsylvania to play in that hot sun for 8 hours, hit the local McDonald's, and then go back home.
2: And you know also, what I mean? Someone in that town who's, you know, is playing has their fan base there.
3: Right, that's
2: you
3: true.
2: Know? And why, you know, it's been this way for years. The Eastern Panhandle athletes, for the most part, who qualify for a state or regional competition, have to drive a matter of 2 to 6 or 7 hours.
3: Right.
2: I mean, I think about the track meets. Cross country, sometimes those kids are driving down to not just Huntington, but farther south and west of Huntington.
3: And let's be honest, Eastern Panhandle athletes are in demand. People want to come play Martinsburg in 7-on-7. People want to play an AAU tournament against Spring Mills. You know, people want to play the Washington girls soccer team because they just won a state championship a couple of years ago. it's Field of Dreams. If you build it, they will come. There's no doubt in my mind. In our proximity, like you said, to Baltimore and D.C., right there on the interstate, which is a perfect location. You know, last thing we needed was to build this way away from the interstate where it was hard to get to. People will come. There's no doubt about it in my mind. And in fact, we were just joking with the sheriff. Maybe too many people are going to come.
4: Well, and that is a consideration because think about how boogered up I-81 gets.
3: There needs to be two ways into this place. You need to be able to, as we've talked about before, a road that runs parallel mm-hmm. on the west side of 81 to Route 11.
4: But there are already so many houses yep. that are on what could be a really, you know, juicy opportunity to have a parallel road there. So I'm wondering, you know, what do they have creative ideas about that? And that is something that, you know, maybe the stiff district can help fund, but that's not going to be developed necessarily by the developer of the sportsplex. So a lot of these plans are going to happen in conjunction with.
3: Because think about this, if you were able to create that road, and in a perfect world, like you said, there's a lot of headache and a lot of backyards that need to get
4: right.
3: Snake
4: through. And it's very impactful if it's your backyard.
3: 100%. But if you're able to, in a perfect world, in a way that appeases everybody, have a way to spit that out in Inwood, and the south end of Foxcroft.
4: Mm-hmm. We've needed that for years.
3: Well, but we need that for years. And B, there's a huge economic boom for all the restaurants within spitting distance of those roundabouts in Inwood. Mm-hmm. Same thing with what's going on in Foxcroft. Like, this makes the whole area better. You know, people will come here and spend money. I like it.
4: You know, on a given Saturday or Sunday or tournament, they're going to have a lot of use of that, and having kind of that, you know, extra on-ramp, off-ramp would be very helpful.
3: Yeah, if you could, because this is, what, exit 8, right? Mm-hmm. If you could have three legitimate paths to getting on the interstate.
4: So five
3: in Inwood, eight in 12. Exactly. Mm-hmm. That would be perfect. So there, we've solved it.
4: Yeah, I don't know if
3: I'll take my engineering fee at any time.
4: Not sure that's going to satisfy our law enforcement friends, but on paper, it makes a lot of sense.
3: There you go. So we had a special ceremony yesterday. We'll just do it like this. We're going to play Chris Lawrence's Metro News Voicer. You might have heard this in the morning news. You might hear it in our newscast the rest of the day. But it's 50 seconds, and he does a good job recapping what was a special event yesterday.
10: Major Ryan Reynolds of the West Virginia Army Guard and Major Edwin Stanfield of the West Virginia Air Guard were recognized Monday. Secretary of War Pete Hegseth said the two were moved to action when the Guard came under fire while patrolling the streets of Washington the day before Thanksgiving.
11: Major Reynolds and Stanfield, you are the essence of what General Patton called, quote, the real hero, the warrior who never lets his fear of death overpower his honor, his sense of duty to his country, and his innate manhood.
10: Reynolds and Stanfield neutralized the gunman who shot Staff Sergeant Andrew Wolf and Specialist Sarah Beckstrom, moved civilians to safety, and worked to provide treatment to their wounds until more help arrived. Beckstrom died of her wounds, but her parents, along with Sergeant Wolf, were on hand for the ceremony at the Pentagon. Reynolds and Stanfield received the Soldier's Medal and Airman's Medal, respectively. I'm Chris Lawrence, WVMetroNews.com.
3: And an additional statement was put out, of course, that Major Edwin Stanfield is a member of the 167th Airlift Wing, and their statement reads as following. The 167th Airlift Wing's Major Edwin Stanfield received the Airman's Medal alongside West Virginia Army National Guardsman Major Ryan Reynolds, who received the Soldier's Medal at a ceremony at the Pentagon. Stanfield and Reynolds were recognized for their extraordinary heroism outside of combat and reflect the courage, selflessness, and commitment to others that define the West Virginia National Guard. And there was a quote from Major General Jim Seward as well, saying the courage displayed by these two guardsmen reflect the very best of the West Virginia National Guard. So special ceremony yesterday. They did a really good job playing mm-hmm. some longer cuts on Metro News Midday. I listened to a portion of it. I know you sat with a good amount of the presentation.
4: And I knew about it because Melody Wolf, Andrew's mom, posted that this was going to be happening. And of course, the gentlemen, the heroes, look so young. And when I found out that Edmund is from the 167th, it occurred, you know, these soldiers all probably knew each other.
3: 100%.
4: Can you imagine responding to that, it, you know, preventing further damage and then going back and understanding this was someone you know.
3: And I'll tell you, I forgive me, I can't remember exactly what it was, but I saw a video of Andrew Wolf walking around recently. He looks mm-hmm. a lot. He's.
4: Rona said that the family was at the.
3: It was the build day. Mm-hmm. Yeah.
4: For how cool is that? Sleep in Heavenly Peace. So yes, very cool.
3: Absolutely.
4: And he threw out the first pitch.
3: Yeah, he
4: did. A couple of games.
3: That was a very emotional. He did it, like you mentioned earlier.
4: At the Little League.
3: Yeah, and then he did it up for that Mountaineer Penn State game at Meredith Park in Hagerstown. And that was a very emotional moment. That was very cool. Marcia Kavalik to my right. I'm Luke Wiggs. We'd like to check in with Parks and Rec, Marcia.
2: That's right. From the Martinsburg Berkeley County Parks and Rec Department, we have Director Joe Burton and Facility Rental and Events Coordinator Melissa Gibbons. Good morning to both of you.
12: Good morning.
13: Good morning.
2: So Project All-Star is a go, and we understand that it is going to be developed by a private entity, but how does it affect or augment what you do?
13: First, I just got to say, I think Project All-Star is going to be a fantastic, you know, addition for the county. And as a dad of lots of kids that have played travel sports, have gone lots of different places and visited complexes like that, and I can see, like, the potential for what that could bring to our county. I really hope it all comes to fruition and we get the businesses in. And, you know, I think the Development Authority and everybody at the county commission and the state legislature have just done a phenomenal job of bringing this to the county. How it affects us. So we have had a lot of questions. Some people kind of think, you know, we're Parks and Rec.
2: You
13: we're
2: are
13: sports
2: Parks.
13: People.
2: You're the people.
13: So they think, you know, this is us. This is an extension of us. Well, this isn't us. You know, this is a private entity that's going to be running this, and while the county may own the ground, they're going to hire a management company to run the complex, and it will be more of a special events and tournament venue than your Parks and Rec, which is part of your, you know, really your daily life. It's where your kids practice, where you play your rec league games on the weekends. This is going to be different. It's more for traveling teams coming through. There may be a time when they need more space. So we have the Randy Smith Center right there with four more basketball courts. There could be a tournament that's so large, they might be reaching out and saying, hey, do you guys have room? You know, reaching out to Melissa saying, can we get four courts for this first weekend in January or whatever it is? And it could also be something where they need more field space. And that could be a great thing for us. You know, we could hopefully collaborate on that. We've got such a busy schedule of our regular league games that use our courts and our fields. There aren't many weekends, as Melissa well knows. She gets asked this all the time, you know, when can we squeeze in a tournament? But the rental revenue is very important to us too. So we do carefully plan that. And in between our seasons, we have basketball tournaments happening at Randy Smith, at Berkeley 2000 sometimes, volleyball tournaments, and we'll squeeze them in there. At DuPont, our grass fields, they just can't take one more set of cleats on those grass fields, and they'll just scream, you know, surrender. But the good news is part of the impact fees is, you know, Parks and Rec had a request to fill out a capital improvement plan for all the money that's going to eventually benefit Parks and Rec. We have to have a plan for how we intend to spend that money. Of course, it's ultimately the county commission that will make those tough decisions on priorities and how to spend that money. But our first priority is putting turf and lights on our complex at DuPont so that we can accommodate more games, more kids, and keep up with the growth on the north end of the county. So if you can imagine over the next 3 years or so, if we're able to build out that turf complex there, that could really complement, you know, what Project All-Star is going to offer in the south end of the county. And if they have an outdoor tournament, then we could possibly have fields that could help support that. A lot of those happen outside of some of the traditional rec league seasons, so that field space hopefully would be available.
3: Well, is it fair to say that these turf fields, you know, people look at them and think they're expensive, but they're good investments? I mean, you don't have to cut them. You don't have to maintain them as much. You don't have as many rainouts. You mentioned lights as well. The later you can play, the more games, you know, the more people are buying concessions, right? I mean, these are good investments too.
13: It's absolutely a good investment. There's so many benefits. Natural grass fields are crazy expensive. And you're just kind of kidding yourself if you think they're not. I mean, just the mowing bill alone, the irrigation bill, fixing the irrigation system, trying to rest fields, irrigate fields, fertilize fields, and then we're so limited as to the hours that we can use those fields. Because like I said, they can't take any more right now. They are tired and they are overused. But if we had lights and we had a flat, safe, artificial surface for multi-sports, it just opens it up to so many more things. You know, people that need adaptive devices or have disabilities can get right out on that field. We're not worried about anybody going in a rut or a hole, which opens up a whole new host of activities we can offer. So many, many advantages to that.
12: I don't want to spend your entire time talking about Project All-Star, but we had the sheriff on yesterday. Thoughts turned to, stretching resources. There was some nonsense that happened at the Randy Smith Center during a rec league athletic event. I asked him, should Project All-Star get its own security? He said, well, the way it works is they usually contract deputies or folks from law enforcement to come in on an off shift. Do you have any ideas for how we'll manage that when a large facility like that comes in and you have, the Berkeley 2000 building and the Randy Smith building?
13: So just to clarify, that wasn't a rec league event where that incident happened at Randy Smith. That was a rental, and it was a private company hosting a travel tournament. That said, it could happen anywhere at any time. There were Berkeley County Sheriff's Reserve deputies that were there working security for that event, and I think that's why it was handled as well as it was. I'm not going to make assumptions about what a private management company would do, but I have faith that if you are managing a very large venue with thousands of seating and a very competitive environment, they're going to make sure they are, engaging the correct security personnel to keep it safe.
3: All right, perfect. Let's talk about some events. We'll start with no school programming for Election Day. Did we miss the deadline for people to register for this? What do people need to know?
14: Nope, we extended the registration so that people can still get in for the no school days next week.
3: So tell people what that is. Kids are home from school. They need a place to work out that energy, right?
14: Yeah, it's a great place for all these days where kids don't have school, but parents still have to go to work. It's a daily fee. You bring your kids in the morning. They run, they play, they jump, they have activities. Lots of times they go over to the gymnastics open gym. You pack them a lunch to enjoy with their friends and just keeps them entertained and wears them out. So it's a full day of activities for them.
3: And this isn't just for Election Day. You guys do this a lot. So, parents that are listening and hearing about this for the first time, this is something that you guys do often.
14: Yep. It's basically like our summer camp all year long, just on the days that there's no school. We do it over spring break too.
13: And we extended that until midnight tonight, just to make sure we had one more chance being on the radio this morning. Perfect. To say, hey, there's still a few spots left.
3: 14 hours, folks, get on it.
13: If you need a place for your kids.
12: And I think, so when I was parenting, this always caught me off guard. The planning ahead for summer is happening now. Summer adventure day camps are happening. I bet those are filling up.
14: So definitely at the Berkeley 2000 Rec Center, a lot of the weeks are filled up, but there's still space at Randy Smith Center. So a lot of people don't even know that we do the summer adventure camp at Randy Smith, but we do. There's still space. They follow the same kind of programming, going to the pool once a week, going to parks, going on a field trip, spending some time in the rec center, running around, doing activities. It's a really great program.
3: Let's talk about the summer concert series as well. This will get started in June. We're fired up. I'm looking at some of the names. You got Kashmir leading off. I mean, that's all people
12: iconic.
3: Need to know, right? Yeah, absolutely.
14: Yep, it's going to be another great summer of music at the parks. Every Thursday, we're going to have some opening acts and food trucks starting about 5:30. And then the headliner band kicks off at 7.
3: Yeah, who's actually physically responsible for booking these acts? Is it one of you two?
14: So I work with my colleague, Tracy. She's been handling it long before I came to Parks and Rec. So we work together to listen to the bands online.
3: Do some of the personal biases ever creep in? You're like, maybe
12: well,
3: I would
12: try to make this controversial.
3: It's like, I would really want to hear this group. And then someone has to jump in. It's like, well, maybe we shouldn't have ska music in the park on a Thursday
12: emo?
3: Night or something. Yeah, exactly.
13: That exact conversation happens all the time.
14: You know, it is a balance of trying to get, some of the groups we've always had that people really love and bringing in some new things to get a new crowd and other people interested in coming to the concert series. So it's always fun to try and figure out what's going to work, what's not going to work, who we want to bring in.
12: And do you have a lot of community members that are trying to hit as many of these, come as faithfully as they can to these?
14: Yeah, we do have a really strong group of regulars who come every Thursday, no matter who the band is.
13: We have such a faithful following for the concert series. Mm-hmm. And what we've tried to do the past couple of years is just expand that. We know our concert crew is going to be there. I mean, it doesn't matter who's playing. And they weigh in. They let us know who they like and who they didn't enjoy so much, but they're going to be there. But we're trying to expand this experience to younger families who maybe they've moved into town the last couple of years and they don't even know that we do this. New this year, we're offering free mini golf during the concert.
3: Oh, that's cool. Yeah.
13: Time. So if you have little ones that maybe get a little restless and you're enjoying the music and you don't want to leave, hey, go play some mini golf.
3: Are you still within earshot of the...
13: You're right there. Mm-hmm. You're right there. You'll hear the band. You can play a round of golf and maybe after that be ready to sit down, have a snack or something, listen to the end.
12: And what awesome, a great way to honor Toni Saylor. I wonder if she, you know, had any idea that it was going to be like this, you know, as big as it is. So what a great way to honor her.
13: Absolutely.
12: Well, let's talk about Sip and Groove. That has been continuing. What's the spice now?
14: So May will be our last one. And we're going to take a little break over the summer. Obviously, the barn gets really filled with weddings and events over the summer and then pick back up in the fall.
3: Awesome. Very cool. Another flyer I've been dying to ask you guys about that you sent us in advance of this interview, private pool parties. You're talking about an ultimate flex, if you will, to have a birthday party.
12: I've got the whole pool.
3: Yeah, exactly. Talk about the opportunity for people to rent out your facilities.
14: So we love to host pool parties. We do those in the evenings, on the weekends, after the regular pool hours are over. So the pool's open to the public from 12 to 5. And then in the evening, you have the opportunity to rent the pool for 2 hours from 5:30 to 7:30 or 8 to 10. Have up to 100 people. We can accommodate up to 200 if you really have that many friends and family who want to come to the pool. Usually everybody wants to come to the pool, so it's a great time.
12: And is there a lifeguard during this time?
14: Oh, yes, of course. We have our regular admission staff monitoring who's coming in, so it's only your invited guests who are coming, and then lifeguards to make sure everybody's safe in all areas of the pool.
12: And is this just at Lambert?
14: Oh, no, we do them at Lambert and War Memorial. Ooh. War Memorial during the week has swim lessons in the evenings, so usually just the weekends book at War Memorial. But Lambert, any day of the week, you can rent the pool.
12: Hear these interviews in their entirety on our Panhandle News Network Spotify and tune in for the next installment of Panhandle Spotlight at 93.7 WEPM and 1340 AM just after 8:30 this morning. 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
13: Good morning and welcome into the second segment of Panhandle Spotlight each weekday. 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In this segment, we take a look back at a conversation we had with outgoing Shepherd University President Dr. Mary Hendricks. This weekend, she is presiding over her final graduation ceremonies as president. You can read more in an article at PanhandleNewsNetwork.com out now. But here's an excerpt from our conversation in January.
14: I'm Luke Wiggs, Marcia Kovalik to my right. Excited. Of course, we've got the big G's of the company in the market today, so we're all on our best behavior.
13: Good morning, George.
14: Absolutely. And a good morning, Marcia, to our first guest who joins us via phone.
13: It's Dr. Mary Hendricks, president of Shepherd University. Good morning.
15: Well, good morning, Marcia and Luke, and it sounds like George. good morning to all of you. What a great day.
13: It really is, and students got back onto campus, and classes started, I believe, Monday. Is that right?
15: Oh, it sure is, and I am in my office looking at the window to see every single spot taken up by a car with students kind of circling, looking for extra spots. I'll tell you, it's a wonderful sight to see.
13: So, of course, you announced earlier in the school year, in the academic year, that this will be your last one. So is it a little bittersweet?
15: Well, of course it is. I just love Shepherd and, of course, the community. If it were not for Shepherd College at the time, I would not have had the career that I have enjoyed. And I will tell you, the tradition of caring about our students and their success is carried on to this day by our faculty and staff. And to be part of that and to be able to pay back what was given to me has been so important.
14: Well, as you look back over your time as president, and obviously everything is a team effort, but what are some of the accomplishments that you're going to reflect on and going to be happy you were a part of?
15: Oh, my gosh. So, Luke, there are many, thanks to so many individuals, but I'll just mention a few. We are really focused on upgrading our instructional spaces so that we have the latest and most advanced technology helping our students learn. Believe it or not, one of the most important first things that we did together was to create additional parking lots. And we did that by taking down some old buildings that were on campus. Now, it's very important to point out that we also constructed a major residential hall. And now, as you've all heard, we are in the midst of resurrecting a new dining hall and athletic facility on West Campus. It's going to be a fantastic new addition for this entire community and campus. And I'll just mention, we have developed the Agricultural Innovation Center at Tabler Farm. There are very few people who realize that Shepherd owned a 158-acre farm just a couple miles away from campus. And now on that farm, we've really been able to develop it through the expertise of our faculty and staff, but mainly with the help of volunteers. And, of course, Senator Capito gave us funding to build the first agribusiness center. So we're really developing that. And as you've all also heard, we've developed the Office of Sponsor Programs to a point where we now are looking at $36 million that comes through the doors of that particular program. That helps to fund many different initiatives at Shepherd.
16: Is that an endowment program?
15: No, that program actually, Marcia, is one that many successful universities and colleges have across the country, and that is the office that handles all grant proposals and then awards that come through for those proposals. And that's a very, very busy office. So, and we're very grateful to them.
16: When we think about your time, obviously as an alumnus of Shepherd College, your focus, you know, as an undergrad, graduate student, of course, has been science research. It seems as though you've been able to boost some of those efforts at Shepherd as well. I think about the photo biomodulation. I'm hoping I'm saying that right. What are some of the things that you've been able to bring that have been innovations?
15: Yes. So I appreciate that very, very much. The photobiomodulation, and you pronounced it perfectly, is really technology that is emerging worldwide. And technology that some people refer to as red light therapy that's being used to treat individuals and help them relieve pain from arthritis, from other conditions. But also we found that it helped with COVID symptoms, the symptoms of fatigue that many patients were experiencing. And of course, our student athletes benefit tremendously. Tired muscles, et cetera. Photobiomodulation really helps with the recovery of that area. So that was one of the new technologies that we've really been able to work on and invest in, thanks to then-Governor Justice and his office giving us the initial seed funding that we needed to build the first facility on this campus. And so it's been a tremendous honor to work along those lines. You know, our nursing program here has really been able to advance their simulation laboratory, and many individuals have come to be able to be trained there because of it. And, of course, our STEM college has been able to advance many new initiatives in that area. In fact, I don't know if you know this, but in 2020, when my research laboratory closed, we were able to move a lot of our equipment and supplies straight here to Shepherd University to be able to benefit our students. Beautiful advanced microscopes and many other items. So,
16: you brought that up. Let's talk a little bit about that, because I think some folks may not know that you're cutting edge as far as a researcher, and you've had some of your research, of course, patented as well. Could you give kind of a thumbnail of some of the research that you've done, in particular how it might impact cancer research?
15: Oh, yes. Ask a scientist what they've done in that area, and it's tough to kind of shut them off, but I'll be succinct. We have been so fortunate in my laboratory to make what I would call two major discoveries. One discovery stemmed from observing that highly aggressive and metastatic tumor cells can make their own blood vessels. Why is that important? Well, they're able to derive a nutritional source to allow a tumor to grow and spread throughout the body. Well, my lab tested a number of different compounds and agents that were available. And when I say a number, I mean thousands of agents. And we were able to identify one. It was called CVM-1118, and now the pharmaceutical name is fosilinib. And that particular agent has now successfully been through phase 2 clinical trials. It was just named as an orphan drug, which means it can be used for highly aggressive specific cancers. And that is very important, because there were no other agents that were able to target tumor cells forming their own blood vessels. And then I'd say our second major discovery was we looked at the difference in genes that were expressed between human embryonic stem cells, very important for forming an embryo, and metastatic tumor cells. And we found a very interesting growth pathway called nodal. Very important for the growth of an embryo, and then it shuts down at birth. But we discovered that these highly aggressive metastatic tumor cells also express this embryonic pathway. So we have developed a humanized antibody that we hope to bring to clinical trials to be able to target in a very specific manner nodal expressing tumor cells, which are highly drug resistant, and we want to shut that down. So this work is going to continue through a company called Tyrex US, and after I leave Shepherd, I will be chairing the scientific advisory board for that company, which holds all of our patents in therapeutics and diagnostics.
14: That's incredible. It's also incredible to think that 20 minutes ago on our airways, we were talking about the Steelers and Mike Tomlin. So you've very much elevated the conversation, Dr.

0: maybe new ideas, a different background entirely, possibly. And that search committee process has been going very quietly, but they've made a lot of progress. And in the month of January, in about a week, there will be candidates flying to an airport, and being interviewed by the search committee. And then in February, our Board of Governors will convene and decide who will be brought to campus from those interviews. And then hopefully those candidates, top candidates, maybe three or four, will come to campus, and a new president would be announced maybe April or so. So the process is continuing, and I'm very pleased to see that we are moving forward in that regard.
1: Dr. Mary Hendricks is with us. She is the president of Shepherd University. Hopefully we'll get a chance to talk to you before you close up your office for the final time. But one of the things I wanted to touch on, you know, it was in the news recently, but the Hunter Carlos Willis Aviation Program was kicked off in 2022, I believe, on the campus. Can you talk about the collaboration that Shepherd has in programs such as that with Marshall and Blue Ridge CTC? I know that's not the only example, but talk about that, because I think that is probably one of the other hallmarks of your time at the top.
0: Oh, yes. So the being able to establish an aviation program here in the Eastern Panhandle has been so important and such a great commitment. And we named it after Hunter Carlos Willis, a young man who lost his battle with cancer. He's the son of Tom Willis, Senator Tom Willis. And we credit Hunter with inspiring us to develop this program. His main desire was to be a pilot, and he was able to take a number of different aviation lessons, flying lessons, before he passed away. So this program, of course, we don't own airplanes as part of Shepherd. Marshall University owns airplanes. Blue Ridge owns all of the training expertise for being able to train the next generation of maintenance workers for airplanes. Shepherd brings to the table the management skills for being able to train the next generation of airport managers. So we put all of our expertise together. We have MOUs with Blue Ridge, that's Memorandum of Understanding, partnerships with Blue Ridge and with Marshall to be able to offer our students, and we have about 10 students at Shepherd currently in the Hunter Carlos Willis Aviation Program. They have their choice. Would they like to be airport managers? Would they like to be able to get their pilot's license? And they can do that a couple different ways. Would they like to learn more about the maintenance angle? This was made possible only through this genuine partnership that we now have. So it's been exciting to watch from the ground up and to be able to see our partners come together to help.
2: Our guest this morning, Dr. Mary Hendricks, president of Shepherd University. And Dr. Hendricks, I want to thank you for all the times you've appeared on this show and the great relationship we've built over the last couple of years. And we wish you the best of luck in your future endeavors. As always, we appreciate your time.
0: Great. Thank you. Thank you both. Have a great day.
1: Next up, Martinsburg Union Rescue Mission Superintendent Pastor Tim Guarino broke some news on our airwaves this week. Let's listen back. Joining us via phone, Martinsburg Union Rescue Mission Superintendent Pastor Tim Guarino. Good morning.
3: Hey, good morning. I'm glad to talk to you guys. I'm sorry that I'm doing this out of state. I'm in Nebraska.
1: Oh, so we're calling you early.
2: Yeah.
3: Yeah, that's all right. That's all right.
1: So what do you have for us today?
3: We had all kinds of stuff at the mission, but one of the things, we've been hit hard with a lot of the meals, and things have been happening. They're real busy with the meals, and we just, we've been short on a lot of stuff for the kitchen. So if you guys can go to the Facebook page and see that, but we need a lot of cooking supplies. I know they need eggs and stuff like that, but we got a lot of neat things happening with our discipleship class. And also we got, we have May 6th, which is coming up, that we have another planning committee meeting with the city and hope we get everything finalized

0: plans for the warehouse, and then that will get done. And then we are going to be talking about the 3.5 acres that we have on 81 that was given to us a while back, and we hope and pray that we're able to do something with that, and we're looking at possibly putting some tiny homes in there for more housing.
1: Have you talked about this before?
0: No, I haven't.
1: So you're breaking the news this morning. I hope you're not doing because you're like sleep deprived or anything. But yeah, talk about as much as you think that you are able to. But putting tiny houses on a piece of property will do what for your ministry?
0: Well, it would help expand the Haven House, which we are in need all the time of more housing for homeless families. Homeless families, we get 2 or 3 phone calls a week to put house people that are homeless, that are families. And right, we only have 6 apartments. You saw all that built from the beginning where we stripped the house and then built all that. And that's always been filled. It's been very successful. We've had some very great successful stories. We got a mom and her child moving out, I think this week or next week. They've been with us all a while now, and they came from a very bad situation where they were living outside. The mom was living on a porch, and the little child was living underneath a wheelbarrow, and they were brought to us, and they've been with us a while now, and they've gotten all kinds of blessings, and they're getting permanent housing now in Maryland. We helped work with them because that's where the little boy has severe autism, and they will be getting housing, permanent housing, first time ever, and they're doing really great. We did a little filming for that. We tried to get you on that for our 70th anniversary that's coming up.
1: I'm so sorry.
0: That's all right.
1: I didn't want to miss it, but I was way out of town.
0: No, I know you were. I know you were. But she did a little segment in for that. And when that all happens, I hope we can use that and let you have an opportunity to hear in her testimony. But that is just powerful. And then we have another family that is be moving out here soon. There was a family of 4. We were successful again in helping them. They've been with us over a year, and now they're getting into permanent housing. That's the Haven House has been a blessing, but we have families. I mean, we're going to have 2 openings, and we got probably 6 applications. It's just hard. What do you choose? How do you choose to who goes in and stuff like that? So it's been difficult. So we're looking at, we're going to be meeting this week when I get back. I should be getting back, late Wednesday night, and Thursday or Friday. I think we're meeting to go over that to do, probably some tiny homes in that 3.5 acres and, expand that along with expanding for the Hope House, bringing the Hope House down from Berkeley Springs down eventually into that also.
2: So what's the best way for the community to get behind this potential project? I mean, if there's people with building experience, do they reach out to you? Obviously, monetary donations are always accepted. I mean, can they call their congressman? I mean, how can the public get behind and support what you guys want to do with this new project?
0: Well, we're going to – it'll be even – I think we'll have a more clear announcement come our 70th anniversary dinner, which is going to be September 19th. We're doing our 70th anniversary dinner, and there will be clearer, more announcement on that. And I think we're going to do a big campaign kickoff like we did with the Haven House with the 604 project. We're going to make it more public. So we're just looking at doing something like that, and that will be totally public funded. We'll do a big campaign kickoff probably a little bit further down the road. But that's what we're looking at doing with that 3.5 acres, making doing that. And then beyond that, we'll be working on establishing another thrift store in Berkeley County, at least 2 more, 1 north and 1 south, because then it'd be, the one at the main missions in the middle. We'd like to get one further down south on 11 and further north on 11, because between our current thrift store and the warehouse, we bring in about 30% of our sustainable income. With the new warehouse, it will take us up to probably 40% sustainable income. With the two new stores, it could take us up to 65% sustainable income, and then I'd only have to raise 35% income, which would be a blessing. Because, right now I have to get out and raise over 70% of the income. And with the two new stores and the new warehouse, that would also create more jobs to put our people to work, because that's the key. We've helped a lot of people get jobs in this past, I'd say this past month, we probably helped 12 to 14 people get jobs, men and women. Two of our ladies up at the Hope House got jobs, full-time jobs up there. And then, of course, several of our men have gotten full-time jobs. And that's important because that puts them back out there. It starts building up their confidence. And eventually they move out into their own place and contribute back by paying taxes and contributing, productively back into the community. So a lot of great things are happening. But we're going to have a full plate for the next at least 24 to 48 months. Our plate's going to be pretty full.
2: All right. Well, we wish you the best of luck. Martinsburg Union Rescue Mission Superintendent Pastor Tim Guarino has been our guest. Thank you very much for calling in and giving us the time this morning.
0: Hey, guys, thank you so much, and thanks for giving me the opportunity.
1: 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Thanks for joining us. I'm Marcia Kovalik.
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8: Hello there, I'm Mark Robbins. 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
9: 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That tells the story. Thousands made their way into Xfinity Mobile Arena. They saw the Knicks trail by 12 early. And as the horn sounds, the Knicks win it 108-94 over Philadelphia. And New York has a stronghold on this second round series, leading the Sixers 3-0.
8: 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NBA playoffs will continue on ESPN Radio a little later today. Oklahoma City taking on the Lakers in L.A. 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
1: I can be.
0: That's right.
1: We need to promote it on our beautiful

0: over, Tim. Fascinating game. So what transpired while we were away during the break is the Wings went to the free throw line in a two-point game with an opportunity, obviously, to make it a four-point game. A missed free throw kept it to a one-possession contest, and Indiana star Caitlin Clark came back the other way and launched a long-distance three-point try to even up the game. Unfortunately, it missed. Just 2 of 9 from three for Caitlin Clark today among her 7 of 18 20-point performance thus far. But 107-104, and just a second left in this game. So, again, effectively over. But first time, saw this graphic on the television here on the ESPN ABC broadcast, the first time in WNBA history that both teams have scored 100 points in the opener. So like you said, not your grandfather's WNBA. We have a special guest joining us here. We mentioned earlier the passing of longtime Atlanta Braves manager, Hall of Famer Bobby Cox earlier today at the age of 84 years old. A man who knew him quite well, obviously. Former outfielder Dale Murphy played in the bigs for a long time, 18 years, two-time MVP, seven-time All-Star, and a five-time Gold Glover. Dale, thank you so much for hopping on ESPN Game Day. You're with Adam Kaufman and Tim Welsh. How are you?
1: Hi, guys. Thanks. Hanging in there. It's been a tough week with Ted Turner passing and now Bobby, but I appreciate you having me on and kind of reminisce about the good old days, man. I would not have had a career without Bobby and Ted, but direct decisions as far as my career was concerned was Bobby. He moved me to first base. That didn't work out there and got me to the outfield in 1980 and saved my career for sure. And so a lot of thankful memories today.
2: Dale, you know, a lot of great stories over the years, and you guys know them better than anyone. And I've seen some of the round tables with Bobby there and you and Chipper Jones and Maddox and Smoltz and Glavin, and just the names are lengthy and just tremendous players and very likable, played the game the right way. But give us, what was the key to his leadership ability to coaching all these great players and molding them together in such a winning culture?
1: Well, the thing is, the most important part of leadership is your relationship with those, you know, who you're leading. And Bobby's leadership was based on mutual respect, and he would give you a chance to a fault. He would keep sending you out there until you proved to him that it just was not going to work. He would not give up on you until it was completely, you know, obvious that things weren't going to work out. He would keep putting you out there. And my situation is a perfect example. I was a catcher. I was a first baseman. It didn't work out. I started to hit a little bit, and he just kept trying to find a place for me to play, and finally I ended up in the outfield. And I think what you know, money is a motivator, but you know, those kind of things, you know, just the competition is motivating, just to you beat the other guy. But in a baseball season with 162 games, what motivates you every day? It's the guy that puts you in the lineup. That relationship with him, and it's you want to go out there and prove to Bobby, that's what we want to do. We want to go out and prove to Bobby that his confidence in us was justified.
0: We talked about this earlier, Dale. The thing that I just kind of marvel at that was so unique, I know more common in that era than now, it just doesn't happen, but still uncommon overall, is that a guy could be in the same place managing, coaching for a quarter of a century. What was it about Bobby and his leadership and just his presence in the clubhouse that always kept all of you in line, locked in, supportive? There was never any, we need a new voice.
1: Yeah, he just didn't put up with I guess the best way to put it is any jerks. I mean, if you were going to play for Bobby, he didn't put up with, you know, anybody that wasn't a positive influence in the clubhouse. And guys wanted to play for him. I remember him talking, you know, people talking about, well, he got this guy, this guy. This guy doesn't have that good a reputation, you know, in the clubhouse. Well, when they got there with Bobby, I'd ask Bobby, I'd go, so, you know, what's the deal? He goes, the guy's awesome. I love him. You know, and so he treated everybody, you know, he treated everybody with respect. And, you know, I remember him telling Bobby Bonilla, I think it was, he goes, hey, Bobby, I just want you to know, see those guys out there in the outfield, Glavin, Maddox, and Smoltz? I just want you to know that they golf a lot, and don't worry about it. Don't worry about it, because, you know, I just want you to know that those guys, you know, put, you know, butter our bread. And so it was kind of like he just wanted to know that those guys earned it. He didn't, you know, like a lot of managers be like, you guys going golfing every day? I've talked to those guys. Bobby loved it. It kept him busy. It got him up. It got him out. And so he was stern in a way, but flexible at the same time. It's hard to describe exactly, put it in exactly words. But, you know, he treated you. Maybe you guys heard the story about Jeff Francoeur. Jeff Francoeur had a chance to play with Tiger Woods. And Bobby goes up to him. If you haven't heard this story, it's classic Bobby.
3: Please.
1: He goes, hey, Frenchie, you got to go play with Tiger Woods if you got a shot to play Tiger. And Frenchie's, it's his first or second year in the big leagues. And he goes, Bobby, I'm fine. Don't worry, but I'm good. And Bobby goes, so I'll tell you what, if you make the trip to Bradenton in a couple of days, I'll give you, you know, a couple of days off. But today, I want you to, you know, take your first at bat and then come up limping after you cross first base. And I'll just tell everybody you turned your ankle and you're going to be out a couple of days. Then you can go golf with Tiger. So, you
3: that's
1: know,
3: incredible.
1: So Frenchie does that. His wife's called, what, are you hurt? He goes, no. Bobby's just doing this so I can go play golf with Tiger Woods.
3: Unique in so many ways.
1: Yeah, so, I mean, it's stuff like that. He loved his players, loyal to a fault, and hung in there. He knew baseball was going to have some rough days this season, and he just didn't give up on you.
3: Dale, thank you so much for your time. Again, Dale Murphy, former Braves outfielder, talking Bobby Cox. We'll come on back on Game Day on ESPN Radio and the ESPN app.
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14: From Oriole Park at Camden Yards, the Baltimore Orioles will continue their Mother's Day weekend series, playing host to the visiting Athletics. Once again, it's a pleasure to bring you to the broadcast booth. I'm Ben Wagner, next to Brett Hollander, with Kyle Bryan and Ryan Leshko behind the scenes. Well, last night, the Birds came off the road and opened up their three-game series with a tough setback against the Green and Gold. The good news is Kyle Bradish looked like his finalist from a Cy Young Award-winning campaign just a couple of years ago. He was great through 7 frames, and he was crisp with all of his pitches. Pete Alonso, Adley Rutschman, both homered, but in the end, the Orioles' comeback march fell just a little bit short. They turn the page into Game 2 on this Saturday, late afternoon, early evening, and give the ball to the right-hander Shane Baz, who's 1-3 on the season, against Aaron Civale, who's 3-1 for the visiting Athletics. The Athletics come in 20-18 overall against the Orioles, who are chasing down that 500 mark at 17-22. Coming up on the pregame show, we'll tee it up and get you set for game number 2 of this 3-game set on the Orioles Radio Network.
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19: 0-2 to Lawrence Butler. The pitch. Swing and a miss. He struck him out. Put him away with a slider. And for Kyle Bradish, that's 9 strikeouts in 6 innings. Oh, was Kyle Bradish good last night? It looked like Kyle Bradish. The Orioles got a quality start. He went 7 innings, just 3 runs. It came in a very strange 5th inning where Bradish allowed some soft contact. There was a botched double play that was not turned by the Orioles. In the end, Bradish strikes out 10, and he allows just 1 walk. And after the game, Kyle Bradish spoke with the media.
20: I'd say the curveballs probably felt the best the whole year. I think we just needed a uptick the usage, and that's kind of what we talked about going into the start. Try to uptick the usage of the curveball to protect some other pitches, and today it played well, so we just rolled with it.
21: What you worked in your midweek bullpen, Ben McDonald said that it seemed to be like a good bullpen for you in the midweek. I mean, what do you do in that bullpen that maybe benefited yourself tonight?
20: I mean, like I've been saying, like the issue hasn't been the work in between starts. It's just been the starts themselves. I think, like I said, we focused more on upticking the curveball usage. And then I was doing some stuff with the lower half to try to keep more weight in my back leg and kind of stay, I guess, linear down the mound. And that paid off.
22: Obviously a big spot there in the 5th with Kurtz coming up and he calls in the infield. And yeah. What was his message there? And what did you just kind of see on that at bat?
20: Yeah, he just came in, said, keep making pitches. We're going to make a play for you. Try to just give me a little breather. It was a good message, and unfortunately, that was probably the worst pitch of the day. I didn't get the curveball or the slider below the zone, kind of hung out in the middle of the plate, and he hit it down the line. So I appreciate what Pete did there.
19: That is Kyle Bradish after his great start yesterday. Not wasted completely. The Orioles didn't win the game, but with Bradish going 7 and then Trey Gibson finishing the game with 2, even in defeat, the Orioles have a completely rested bullpen entering play today. And it's Shane Baz on the mound for Baltimore. Middle game of 3 between the Orioles and Athletics. Well, the Athletics are here, and their TV analyst for many years has been a former Major League left-hander by the name of Dallas Braden. Dallas from nearby Stockton, California, in the sense of where the A's used to play in Oakland when they played at the Coliseum all those years. Well, on this day in 2010, Dallas Braden threw one of 24 perfect games in Major League history. He is here in Baltimore on the anniversary of his magical day, which came on Mother's Day, a very meaningful day for him. Back in 2010, when we come back, we sit down with Dallas Braden about his perfect game on this day in 2010. Next on the Orioles Radio Network.
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19: It's Mother's Day weekend here at Oriole Park at Camden Yards, and it will be celebrated tomorrow throughout Major League Baseball. Well, Mother's Day back in 2010, one of the more amazing things happened in a baseball game. It's only happened 24 times in Major League history. It's one of the great accomplishments in sport, and it was done by A's broadcaster currently, Dallas Braden. Back then, he was a young pitcher for the Oakland A's, and on Mother's Day 2010, he spun a perfect game. Well, Dallas happens to be here right now because the Orioles are hosting the A's. Tomorrow's the anniversary of his perfect game that took place at the Coliseum in Oakland. And earlier today, I asked Dallas Braden about walking into the Coliseum that day.
30: It was really more of a stumble into the ballpark. The night before was a little rough, to say the least, and that was just because I was trying to make peace with, you know, another Mother's Day without my mom. There was nothing about the day that was conventional. I was late. I was off my entire program. And so that's why I call it a stumble into the ballpark. Because nothing was in order, and I'm such a meticulous creature of habit that was like, I was in panic mode. Everything was haywire. So getting to the ballpark was a win in and of itself. And then from there, I think it was just, all right, let's make sure I get dressed. Let's make sure the uniform's on the right way, and we'll go out and we'll see how things go.
19: At least in the bullpen, did it feel like you had good stuff, command, anything?
30: You know, I always joke, with Joe Stiglich, one of the reporters who covered the team for a long time, and because he asked the question, and I said, you know what, Joe, I was 102 to 104 in the bullpen, slider about 94, curveball was a hammer. I don't even throw a curveball. It was great. Everything was great, Joe. And then I walked out to the game mound, and I was me again. Yeah. So no, there was nothing about what I was doing, or there was nothing different. You know, it was the same tired fastball, the same below average everything. And I just, like I said, went out there and, I mean, first play of the game, Kevin Kuzmanov makes a great backhand play down the line that saves a leadoff double. So everything about that day was just another ball game per se until things started to mount.
19: Dallas Braden is with us. So, okay, you've been asked this a million times, I'm sure. When did you think about the perfect game for the first time in the game, and when did you think it may be achievable?
30: Well, there was a mound meeting because we were getting to their guy, who was James Shields at the time, and, I mean, just an absolute stud.
19: Big game James.
30: And that's it. And so I'm looking up, and, you know, I'm not very good at math, and I'm like, well, I can put the zeros together. I know what that comes out to. And then I realized, oh, man, like, this is like the fifth inning, and I stood up and said, I don't think I've walked anybody. And then from that moment on, I mean, I said out loud, I said, all right, hey, don't baby it. Let's go. And that was just my way of kind of reminding myself, because I do, I think I took a moment each and every day in the big leagues, kind of reminding myself in my own way that you don't belong here. This is borrowed time. Enjoy every minute and do whatever you need to do to make sure this can last as long as you can make it. And that was kind of that self-talk that I had at that time. And then, again, went back out, and they kept hitting them right at guys, and things worked out.
19: And to the point about your big league career, you actually debuted here at Camden Yards.
30: Correct. Sure did. Had my grandmother in the stands for that day. It was a surprise. It was a shock to me that I was getting called up. I was joining a starting rotation that had put together a historic string of quality starts. So I had that I was dealing with, that I didn't want to screw up. I don't want to disappoint my manager. I don't want to disappoint my new teammates. But this ballpark is very special to me for that reason.
19: And then, obviously, it happened on Mother's Day. You had just lost your mom, right? Going back to that year of the perfect game. So to put that all together, I mean, stranger than fiction, as they say.
30: Well, yeah, it really is. You know, I've had a lot of people reach out about, you know, writing a book, movies, blah, blah, blah. And it's because I think people, once they truly start to dive in and understand my background and where I come from and the impact of losing my mom in high school and kind of how things were very close to going south, very close. And to make it to the big leagues, to be able to pitch in the big leagues, pitch on a day where my mother is being honored, mothers all around the world are being honored, that was something that you just don't plan, right? I don't know that you can write it. And I think that's why there's folks that have tried to write it.
19: What an amazing story from a great storyteller. That is the left-handed pitcher, Dallas Braden, a day away from Mother's Day, but on the actual anniversary of his perfect game back against the Rays at the Coliseum in Oakland on May 9, 2010. Feel very fortunate he was in the house today that we could capture that moment going back some years when he pitched for the A's, currently a broadcaster for the Athletics. When we come back, Ben Wagner talks to Orioles skipper Craig Albernaz. That's next on the Orioles Radio Network.
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18: Down in the manager's office for the manager's show with Craig Albernaz before the Orioles and the Athletics settle in for game number 2. Last night, Kyle Bradish looked like he certainly turned the corner. When you guys talk about bullpen specifically, what was it that gave you such great confidence in Kyle and himself to go out on the mound and dominate the way that he did?
20: Yeah, the in-between starts bullpens to me are extremely important for whatever the pitcher's trying to accomplish. If it's they're trying to get their delivery right, focus on pitch shapes, previous outing, make adjustments, or get ready for the next upcoming start against that opponent team. But with KB, he did a great job in our pitching group of kind of shortening up his leg lift, you know, because he pitches from the stretch all the time. And it's not like he had a huge leg kick when he was throwing, but it definitely shortened it up, and it just made his body just organize more efficiently.
18: Is it as simple as a little science behind it and looking at how the body moves on top of the mound?
20: Yeah.

0: How do you balance keeping them in the lineup plus getting the rest that they need?
1: Playing first base, it's that's a little different than catching, and catching is the toughest position in the game.
0: Sounds like you're very biased.
1: I'm very biased, obviously, very biased. But, yeah, so it's, you know, especially in Adley, Adley's catching more than Sammy, and, you know, we want to make sure Adley is not getting run into the ground, especially early in the year. So it's picking our spots where he's going to catch three in a row, picking our spots where he's going to DH when he's not catching. So we want to make sure that we're doing right by him and his body. And Sammy, on the other hand, is a little different where he's DHing more than catching. But also Sammy has been making a lot of great strides behind the plate defensively. So we want to make sure that he's catching enough to keep that development being pushed. So it's a fine balance in between. And, you know, we talk to both of them to make sure they're in the loop on everything as we're forecasting, you know, the playing time days in advance or a week in advance, just so they can tailor their prep correctly.
0: How has Adley Rutschman found so much consistency at the plate versus the last couple of years?
1: Yeah, I think it starts with he had a great offseason, you know, healthy offseason, identified what he needed to attack in the batter's box, and he went into spring training, attacked that, and he's still putting the work in. He's back to just being simple at the plate, simple move, and also being able, where his body's feeling great, to really rotate fast. And I think that's where Adley is at his best, where he can take a sit the other way from both sides of the plate. He has popped the center field, but also when he has a mistake inside or a pitcher tries to get that fastball in, he has the ability to rotate really fast. And, you know, like he did the home runs off of Brian Bello against the Red Sox. You know, those were impressive home runs. And when you have that ability, it kind of makes you able to see the ball a little bit longer.
0: Incredible insight from the manager, Craig Albernaz. Best of luck here in Game 2.
1: Thanks, brother.
0: All right, that's Craig Albernaz on the pregame show. Back with more with Brett right after this on the Orioles Radio Network.
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0: 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Jackson Holliday started last night for Chesapeake in AA. He walked three times. He was here today, and he took a bunch of ground balls before the game at third base, and he will play tomorrow for Chesapeake, and then the Orioles will go from there with Jackson Holliday as he continues to rehab from that hamate bone injury and surgery. When we come back, we'll get you ready. First pitch here at Camden Yards on a Saturday afternoon. Middle game between the O's and A's on the Orioles Radio Network.
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10: 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I'm Ben Wagner next to Brett Hollander. We've got the play-by-play story coming up in just a couple of moments. 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
10: Today's field conditions are being brought to you by our friends at Pro Lawn Plus, delivering home run lawns all season long. Sunshine breaking through some cloud cover that had surrounded Oriole Park through the majority of the morning hours and early afternoon. Sun beating its way through the cloud cover. Now we check in at 70 degrees as this ballpark continues to fill up. Both pregame festivities, the in-game action, and the postgame fun. Nelly will be on the field with a postgame concert at the conclusion of this afternoon's matchup. We'll check the starting lineups and get you ready for Orioles baseball on the other side of this timeout across the Orioles Radio Network.
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0: The Orioles are taking the field with Shane Baugh taking the mound, and your starting lineups on this Saturday afternoon. The Orioles desperately in need of a win here today against the A's. And the A's are managed by Mark Kotze, and their lineup on this Saturday is Nick Kurtz with his 32 consecutive game on base streak, leading off and playing first base. Shea Langeliers is behind the plate. He's right now the best offensive catcher for qualified catchers in baseball, and OPS over 1,000. He's batting second. Tyler Soderstrom is in left field hitting third. The cleanup batter is Brent Rooker. He's at DH. Carlos Cortez is the right fielder batting fifth. The young shortstop is Jacob Wilson. He's batting sixth. Batting seventh and patrolling center field is Lawrence Butler. Zach Geloff will bat eighth and play third base. And Jeff McNeil is at second base and hitting ninth. And on the mound for the A's today is the veteran right-hander Aaron Savali. The A's currently in first place in the American League West, a game and a half up on the Mariners at 20-18. For the Orioles, who have now lost two in a row, they're 17-22 in fifth place in the AL East and managed by Craig Albernez. The slumping Gunnar Henderson will lead off and play shortstop. Taylor Ward is in the two-hole and in left field. Adley Rutschman, who is red hot, he's behind the plate and batting third. Pete Alonso will clean up. He homered last night, as did Rutschman. Pete is playing first base. Samuel Basayo will DH and bat fifth. Leody Taveras is in center batting sixth. Dylan Beavers in right field hitting seventh. The number eight hitter is Kobe Mayo, and he will play third base. And batting ninth, the second baseman, Jeremiah Jackson. On the mound for the Orioles, looking to do a Kyle Bradish. See if Shane Baugh can get it rolling today. And in for the play-by-play, here's Ben Wagner.
10: All right, thanks a lot, Brett Hollander. As we settle in, ready for Orioles baseball today, the hulking left-handed hitting Nick Kurtz strolls in. He's been on base 32 consecutive games. He can swat it, average and power. Shane Baugh ready to go with the defense drifted to the right behind him, and the first pitch is clubbed out of play up the left field line. And we are officially underway 6 minutes after 4 o'clock here in Charm City. Still checking in at 70 degrees. Mostly cloudy conditions, and the wind right now swirling around the ballpark. At field level, the flags above the bullpens blowing out left center field. Here's a swing and a line drive down the left field line, slicing towards the corner. That's a fair ball. It'll rattle around on the boards. dug off the warning track by Taylor Ward. And now it's 33 consecutive games Nick Kurtz has been on base. He's got his third hit of the series, and he's got a leadoff double this afternoon. My goodness, he can play in all fields, can he? 2-for-5 on Friday night, a two-run triple. 437 on base during this incredible run. Runner at second base, nobody out. Shea Langelier's the batter. Open stance on the right side. Boz kicks and deals. In tight with the breaking ball. That's the knuckle curve from the right-hander for ball one on Langelier's. 1-for-5 last night in the series opener. 3-for-10 on the road trip. That was shortened because he took 3 days off the paternity lift and then came back to Philadelphia. The pitch. High and tight with a fastball. And it's 2 balls and no strikes on Langelier's. Tumbled out of the right-handed batter's box. When he came back after Pat leave, he had the dad strength. He homered in Philadelphia in his very first at bat. Significant for him, his family, welcoming their new child, but also in his career. Home run number 99 for Langelier's. The 2-0. Fastball's inside, and it's 3 balls and no strikes. 9 doubles, 11 home runs, and 20 driven in for Langelier's, that not only has the big pop in the order, but also 48 overall hits, which is tied for second in the major leagues. 3-0, taking all the way. Fastball's right over for a called strike. And 3-1. Shane Boz on the bump. Reaches deep into the mitt, held right over the point of his right hip. Hands breaking the 3-1. Swinging a line drive into left field. That's down for a base hit. Hitting the bag at third. Kurtz will come in to score on an RBI single by Langelier's. And it's 1-0. 1-0 Athletics. Just 7 pitches into the ballgame. The Orioles will have to come from behind today. RBI base hit. That's the 21st driven in for Langelier's on his 49th knock of the year. It's no secret, these Athletics can swing it. Top 10 in on base, average, OPS, and home runs. They're middle of the order in overall runs scored. But they create a lot of traffic. Here's Tyler Soderstrom. He fouls the first pitch away for strike one. Of all the guys that have been able to get it in play, he might be one of the coolest bats in the green and gold. Soderstrom, 16 for his last 81 at the plate, including going 0-for-4 last night in the series opener. Batting on the left side, the pitch. Fastball pops the glove of Rutschman. A called strike, and it's nothing and two. 20-18 on the year for the Athletics. First place in the Western Division. Chris Bassett against Luis Severino coming up tomorrow afternoon. 0-2, a touch low, and it's 1-ball and 2 strikes. Outfield lineup straight away. Kobe Mayo way off the line. Deep at third base, shaded towards the middle with Henderson. Boz set in the 1-2 pitch. Swinging a hard ground ball. Just foul. Wow, that looked like it was a fair ball as it went skipping past Pete Alonso in the first base bag. But Big Pete dove right over the cushion through foul territory. And that must have missed by inches, Brett.
0: If it missed. Not sure it did. Maybe a huge break for the Orioles.
10: That looked like it had a run written all over it, too.
0: I think it did miss wide to the foul ball side.
10: Just foul. Really good call by Carlos Torres, the first base umpire. 1-0 Athletics. Nobody out. 1-2. Outside corner, strike three called. Got it with a four-seam fastball that zips across at 97 miles an hour. Shane Boz has his first strikeout of the afternoon. And for every Orioles strikeout this season, Autumn Lake Healthcare will make a donation to the Alzheimer's Association of Maryland in support of the fight to strike out Alzheimer's. Big first out here in the first inning. Runner at first, 1-0 Athletics. Brett Rooker the batter. takes down on way. Ball one.
0: Wags, you heard Austin Jones, the home plate umpire, say it. Strike three.
10: I love it.
0: Really nice and crisp. He's also cleaning home plate today. And the umpire plate clean is presented by the Maryland Center of Excellence on Problem Gambling.
10: Thank you for that. The 1-0. Fly ball right side. Foul territory. Alonzo just past the coach's box. Shooing everybody away. Makes the play. And there are two down.
0: If you or a loved one have a gambling problem, call 1-800-GAMBLER. The crew chief, Bruce Dreckman, is at third base today. Nate Tomlinson at second. And Carlos Torres is at first.
10: First two got on. One came in. It's 1-0. But now back-to-back outs recorded by Boz. We'll work on Carlos Cortez, who's playing in right field here this afternoon. Batting left-handed. The pitch. On the inside corner, called strike. You remember Pat Vendetti? Remember that name, Pat Vendetti?
0: Sounds familiar. Okay.
10: Pat Vendetti had a really nice professional career. Made it to the major leagues with a handful of clubs. He was ambidextrous. He could pitch with both arms. 0-1. Inside. One ball and one strike on Carlos Cortez, who also is ambidextrous. And he will change which arm he dictates to throw with by position. If he's in right field, he'll be a left-handed thrower. If they want him to play at third base, he will change and throw right-handed. Pitch down in the dirt. Two balls and one strike on Carlos Cortez. It's pretty incredible that, I mean, anybody can be that skilled enough with both hands to do it at an elite level. But Cortez can do it as a position player. More times than not, you find out about players that can do it as pitchers. 1-2. Down and in.
0: I think it was the NC State basketball player, Charles Shackelford, who was really good with his right and left hand. And he said after the game, the coach says, I'm amphibious.
10: Yeah. Pat Vendetti dropped a couple of amphibious lines, too. He was messing with us. Move towards first base. Quick tag applied by Alonzo. The runner's back in time. Langelier's in there safely. Pat Vendetti just turned 40 years of age. He pitched with Oakland in his career. Back then when they were at the Coliseum, just over a decade ago. 3-1 pitch. Hit up the middle on a bounce. Stared by Henderson, sprawling to his left. Pops up, throws to first. In time to get the out. What a play. In the middle of the diamond with a lot of traffic in front of him. Henderson reaching out. Tumbled to the turf to finish the play. Popped up to get the out and retire the side. One run, the only damage. Orioles down 1-0. Bottom of the first is next on the Orioles Radio Network.
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10: Well, Gunnar Henderson not taking any days off defensively. He turns in another tremendous gem, bailing Shane Boz out of that first inning. Athletics tallied up. It's 1-0, and now Gunner will lead off the ballgame for the Bergs against Aaron Savali. 8th start of the season, a 3-1 mark, and a sub-3 earned run average. Right-hander's pitch just outside, ball one. Gunner Henderson in the middle of the diamond, reaching as far to his left as he could go, handling a low line, one hopper, right in the middle of the diamond. Here's the pitch. Henderson lashes it foul. 1-1. He's already turned in today's best play on grass. Looking for an easy upgrade for your lawn this season? Go with Pennington Grass Seed, the official partner of the Baltimore Orioles grounds crew. Pennington Grass Seed, the grass is greener. Slow roller, middle of the diamond, just to the left of the bump, in to grab it. Wilson quickly on to first, not in time! Henderson speeding up the first baseline. What a couple of plays by Gunner. Flashing the leather defensively, and then sniffing out an infield single. A slow roller just to the left of the mound. Wilson hustles in from short, picked it up, stayed low, got it quickly over to first base as fast as he could. Still not fast enough. Henderson's got his first hit of the series. Leadoff man on. And here's Taylor Ward. Move over to first base. Savali chasing back Henderson, made a little bit closer. This is something over the last month Gunnar Henderson is keenly aware of, that teams have timed up how he strolls away from first base. He jukes, he dives, and the pitch goes to the plate in for a called strike. He was messing with Savali there a little bit. He changed his footwork and then had a little bit of a shuffle, juking around. Now a shorter lead at first. 0-1 to Ward. Downstairs. Cut fastball missing. Evens up the count of 1-1. 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Savali to the plate. Check swing foul over the Orioles dugout, and it rattles around. Looks like everybody might be okay except for Leody Taveras, who's reaching back and kind of rubbing the small of his back. Oh, it got him right in the ribs. Now he's nodding up and down, saying that he's okay. Got him on the ricochet. Pitch to Ward. In tight. 2-2. You can dive one way, but with the concrete behind you, you've got to be aware. It's coming right back just as fast. 1-0 Athletics, runner at first. And again, Henderson chased back. Just underway in the first. Ward and Henderson flip-flopping spots in the batting order here in game two against the Athletics. 2-2 coming to the second hitter. Curveball rolled on the ground to the third baseman. Geloff funnels it up, goes to second for one. Turn to first in time. Around the horn, double play. 5-4-3 starting with Geloff in the middle. McNeil and Kurtz. We've already seen a challenging play for Jacob Wilson, the shortstop. Soderstrom, Butler, and Cortez. Left, center, and right for the visiting Athletics by one of the game's greatest catchers behind the dish, Shea Langeliers.
0: Yeah, that's a buzzkill double play.
10: Yeah, no kidding. Adley Rutschman, the batter. That's left-handed in the pitch. Fastball outside, ball one.
0: You think today we're seeing the two best offensive catchers currently in the game?
10: I do. I honestly do. The way that Adley Rutschman has completely jettisoned from where he's been the last couple of years. Langeliers receives up and away. Now 2-0 on Adley Rutschman. And I think if you were to talk about the game's best performing offensive catchers, instinctively you wouldn't talk about these two guys, would you? You'd probably default to Seattle?
0: Yeah, you'd probably talk about...
10: because of last year.
0: Cal Raleigh, you'd probably talk about Real Muto for historical success. I haven't checked his numbers recently. I know the Phillies were off to a terrible start.
10: 2-1. Rutschman rifles it up the right field line. That's a fair ball going to the corner. And right on cue, Adley Rutschman comes up with solid contact, races towards second, and he dives in holding onto the bag with a two-out double.
0: Yeah, I'll tell you this, Ben Wagner. If the Orioles contend this year, if they find their way into a postseason, I think we're looking at someone who would be in the MVP conversation. That's how good Adley Rutschman has been. And to the point Craig Albarn has made with you on the manager show, when you see this kind of offensive production from a catcher, it is just different.
10: Well, we're seeing it. It doesn't matter which form Adley Rutschman bats. He's going to DH a ton. He's catching today. He is a menace right now in the middle of the Orioles order. Here's Pete Alonso, who's red hot. Tracks the pitch and a breaking ball offered at for strike one. Rutschman, Alonso, and Basayo have driven home 16 of the last 22 runs for the Orioles. That's just in the last four games. 0-1 to Alonso. In tight with the fastball. One ball and one strike on the cleanup man. 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Alonso asks for time, backs away from the batter's box. Now swivels back in. Tying run on at second. We're in the first. The pitch. Fastball's just outside. Two balls and one strike.
0: Talking about best offensive catchers, I have news for you. Samuel Basayo might be in that conversation too.
10: Yeah, it's 1-1A here in Baltimore. 2-1. Swing and a miss over the big curveball. And it's two balls and two strikes.
0: Alonso was telling me before the game that Savali reads bat swings as good as any pitcher. He's a crafty right-hander. You usually don't hear that. We saw a crafty left-hander last night. But Savali knows how to pitch.
10: He'll be 31 in a couple of weeks. The 2-2. High and tight, just past the left shoulder of Alonso, who twists out of the way.
0: You have to think that's a setup for what's coming next.
10: Savali broke into the big leagues, had a handful of years in Cleveland, a Tampa Bay Ray, a Brewer, a White Sox, then to the north side of Chicago, now in the green and gold of the Athletics. 3-2. Swing and a miss. Got him with a cut fastball, and Alonso's down on strikes. No runs, a couple of hits with a double play ball in the middle. Orioles kept off the board. It's 1-0 Athletics on the Orioles Radio Network.
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10: Jacob Wilson, Lawrence Butler, Zach Geloff coming to the plate for the Athletics here in the second inning. Up 1-0 over the Orioles. Well, the sun pops out, just changes your entire complexion here in this ballpark today, doesn't it? Beautiful. Late afternoon, early evening, getting us underway. Sunshine beaming down, shadows all over the place. Seven gloves behind Shane Boz. He picks up the target and deals to Jacob Wilson. And a fastball is on the outside corner, a called strike one. Wilson went 2-for-3 in the series opener last night. This is tremendous young talent. Defensively, he's great. Offensively, a standout. 0-1. Swing and a miss. Went after the elevated fastball and falls behind 0-2. finished second only to his teammate. Nick Kurtz was the unanimous Rookie of the Year in the American League last year. He was the second. 0-2. Breaking ball down and out. Second most votes in consideration went to Jacob Wilson. First time since 1989 that a ball club had the number one and number two finishers in Rookie of the Year voting. 1-2 pitch. Up and away. Two balls and two strikes.
0: Was that the A's too?
10: It was not the A's. It was not the A's, and it was not in the American League. You have to go back to 1989 and the Chicago Cubs. Put on your thinking cap.
0: I'm thinking.
10: 2-2. Down and away. This with a curve.
0: You said 89. I was thinking McGuire. Wasn't he a rookie in 89?
10: Well, the Bash Brothers, yeah.
0: Yeah. And I think, what did McGuire hit that year? I think it was a rookie
10: everything.
0: Record. Yeah.
10: He hit everything.
0: Cubs, 89.
10: Three balls, two strikes. And the pitch. That's a little topper foul, third base side. You know, I'm looking here. Actually, I misspoke. The rookie all-star season for Mark McGuire had a cup of coffee in 86. 87.
0: 87, okay.
10: That was the 49 home run season of Major League Baseball with a 618 slug. That's stupid.
0: That was
10: wow.
0: A couple years off.
10: 3-2. Strike three called, and he's going to challenge. Tap of the cap of Wilson. Orioles are firing around the diamond.
1: The previous pitch was called a strike. The batter is challenging.
10: That's home plate umpire Austin Jones.
0: Good set of pipes.
10: That's a strike on the outside corner. Pinpoint by Bonds.
1: The Athletics have one challenge remaining.
10: They cook a challenge here in the second inning.
0: Of course, the A's were in the series in 89.
10: Right. That's where my mind went, watching the Bash Brothers in that 1989 World Series. And, of course, that was historic for a number of reasons. Jim Palmer was there. There's Lawrence Butler. Left-handed hitter. Bounce to the plate. Swing and a miss over a knuckle curve. Strike one.
0: A terrifying earthquake with the two Bay Area teams in 1989. Okay, let's get back to the question at hand.
10: The Chicago Cubs. And there's a Baltimore link because, of course, there's always a link to the orange and black. 0-1. Up and in. One ball and one strike now on Butler.
0: 6 degrees of Baltimore baseball.
10: Jerome Walton and Dwight Smith, who, of course, had a son, Dwight Smith Jr.
0: Who played here.
10: Who played here parts of the 2019 and 2020 season. Pitch is fouled back by Butler with one ball and two strikes. One out, nobody on. The pitch. Curveball pounded into the ground. Two hopper out to second. Room service out for Jeremiah Jackson. On to first, and there are two away. A's one, O's nothing. Top of the second for Zach Geloff. Geloff, a right-handed batter. Had a slow start to the season. Spent first 2 weeks actually in AAA. They've worked him out in a couple of different positions. In the minor leagues, he was playing in the outfield. Might play in the outfield in the big leagues this year a little bit more. Bosmus is high, 1-0. 1-for-3 with a ribby last night. Athletics held on for a 4-3 win. Curveball just inside. Two balls and no strikes on the number 8 batter. Jack McNeil standing out on deck. Boz closes up and readies. And the pitch. Fastball's away. And it's 3-0. Last time on the hill was in New York for Shane Boz, and it could have gone much differently if it weren't for a couple of twists and turns. The 3-0 pitch on the inside corner called strike. First inning, a pitch that wasn't challenged, could have been strike three on Aaron Judge. And then later, feeling pretty good about the outing from Shane Boz until it unraveled after a play at the plate on a wild pitch. that sailed past the reach of Adley Rutschman, went to the backstop. A Yankees run scores. And the initial call was out on the play at the plate, and it looked like Boz just kind of relaxed, and then he had to ramp up after the call was flipped. 3-1. That slugged out a play up the right side. Three balls and two strikes. So it could have been an outing where Boz allowed three runs in six frames, but unfortunately, that wasn't the case, because after that reverse call, the game got out of hand on Monday night in New York. Charged for five earned runs, six overall, and 5 2/3. And he had five walks. 3-2. Inside, ball four. Two out base runner for the Athletics, who lead 1-0 here in the second.
0: Yeah, breaking ball. It was kind of ball out of hand. Not tempting in any way. And Geloff was able to give up on it quickly and know it was a ball.
10: That brings up Jeff McNeil. Just turned 34. Swings and fouls the first pitch over his teammates on the third base side. Strike one on McNeil. He's batting ninth tonight for Mark Kotze and the visiting Athletics. McNeil back in 2022 was an all-star, where he led baseball with a .326 batting average. Now 9 years in the major leagues, a combined .284 clip. 778 OPS, move towards first. Hustling, back goes Geloff. For McNeil, this is his first season out of Flushing, where they hit the reset button. 0-1. Check swing, pitch is there for a called strike regardless on the knuckle curve. Well, call it the cutter. It's 0-2. What a changeover. The veterans long gone. No Pete Alonso, obviously, signed in free agency here in Baltimore. Traded away Brandon Nimmo. No more Jeff McNeil. Runner from first is going. The 0-2 pitch. Ground ball weakly struck out to second. Hustling in, picking up with two hands. Jackson on to first in time. McNeil's retired, and so are the Athletics. No runs, no hits, a walk. Leaves a man here in the second. A's have a 1-0 lead midway through two on the Orioles Radio Network.
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0: Well, if you don't have plans for Mother's Day, there's still time to celebrate with us tomorrow right here at Camden Yards when the Orioles and Athletics conclude this three-game series. 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
10: That's Brett Hollander. I'm Ben Wagner. Good afternoon from Oriole Park. 1-0 Athletics. And Sam Albisao is trying to change it. He swings and misses. Strike one. I knew the Big Sam was going to go after that first pitch. I just had a hunch.
0: The difference these days, he has a few of those swings, but when it's time to scale back and just try and get a hit, He seems to have that ability, too.
10: The 0-1. Bob Speed outside. One ball and one strike now on Basayo. And that's what makes him so remarkable at just 21 years of age. How he handles the bat, the power to go all fields. Curveball laced into right field, a base hit. We have seen him come off the bench, fall behind, change his approach, and go the opposite way. When he's in attack mode, he'll sizzle stuff to the right side of the diamond.
0: Listen, I know some fans are down, and I get it. This is not the start the Orioles wanted. But there are reasons for hope and optimism, and this kid at 21 is a big one. I think his talent and raw ability is freakish, and how he's learning the game at this level right now is off the charts.
10: Leody Taveras with a third baseman coming in. Doesn't look like he wants to bunt. Takes a first pitch strike on the outside corner, and it's 0-1. Well, we've heard Gunnar Henderson rave about him today. Tyler O'Neill was talking him up as well. Gunnar's great line about him was stupid juice. And the 0-1, Taveras tacks at the knees. He falls in the hole 0-2. And Tyler O'Neill was marveling at the batting practice that was happening earlier with Basayo. He said, this guy just rakes. He muttered it to himself. I said, it's kind of crazy, right? He said, at that age and what he is able to do, it's incredible. Speed, power, the coverage with the bat. Swinging a foul back by Leody. Stays nothing at 2.
0: Listen, prospects come along, and we hear about light tower power, and certainly Basayo has that and then some. But what I'm seeing is someone who's learning how to hit at 21.
10: And that's what I followed up with Tyler O'Neill about. He's played through St. Louis and Boston. 0-2's in the dirt. One ball and two strikes on Leody. I said, who jumps off the page that you look at Samuel Basayo and you think, yeah, I know a guy like that. And he immediately, without hesitation, said, Rafael Devers. Devers is a great comp with size, the ability with the bat speed, the coverage that he has. He said the next step for Samuel Basayo, control the strike zone like Rafael Devers. Pitch swoops in for a called strike 3. That's the cutter from Savali. His second strikeout. Runner at first, one out. Orioles down 1-0. And another left-handed hitter, and Dylan Beavers coming up. The pitch. Dropped in for a called strike. That's the curveball that flopped in at 76 miles an hour. Beavers off the bench last night. Part of the Orioles trying to maneuver their way through late game situations. Went 0-for-1. 0-1. Fastball's inside. One ball and one strike on Dylan, who's patrolling right field. For an Orioles ball club that's dropped 7 out of their last 9. Tough pocket of play through New York. Dropping all 4 games against the Yankees. Left the finale on the table then on Thursday night in Miami. 1-1. Out of play off the left side. One ball and two strikes. Back-to-back 4-3 losses coming into play today. One, two. Fastball called strike 3. Boy, Savali is really picking that outside corner right at the top against the Oriole left-handed batters. They got Taveras looking. Now he gets Beavers to go down looking. Might have been a little high. Orioles holding both of their challenges. On the right side, here's Kobe Mayo. The pitch. In for a called strike 1. Cut fastball. A's 1, Orioles nothing. We're in the second. Mayo went 0-for-2 at the plate last night. 0-1. Swing and a miss. No balls or two strikes on the Orioles' third baseman. Infield squared up. Outfield straight away. Langelier sets up on the inside. And the 0-2 fouled back. No balls or two strikes on Kobe Mayo. With the Orioles looking to get more dynamic defensively, have more options right-handed, left-handed, they're considering everything. Everything is literally on the table at this point of the season to turn this thing around. Health, of course, will help. And health and this initiative might start taking shape this week for the Orioles. 0-2. Curveball outside. And it's one ball and two strikes on Mayo. We saw Jackson Holliday around the batting cage earlier this afternoon. And Jackson was talking about how he's been playing defensively at a new position. He's been working out the last couple of days over at third and will start at third base tomorrow for Bowie. Curveball, check swing. Did he go? He did not. Today is a workout day for Jackson Holliday. He'll meet up with the Bay Sox coming up tomorrow, be in the lineup. Minor League Baseball is off on Monday, and they'll reset the table with Jackson Holliday and get him to Charlotte at AAA coming up at the start of the week. The 2-2 inside. Three balls and two strikes on Mayo as he works back in the bat after falling behind nothing at two. I was asking Jackson about the major steps. Do you want live rounds fired at you when you're on the diamond, or is it more just kind of understanding your bearings? Remember, he was drafted as a shortstop, played a lot of shortstop coming up, and Gunnar Henderson's primary position, moved him over to second base at the start of last season. Runner from first going, 3-2 pitch, swing and a miss. Over top of the curveball, Savali rebounds after the leadoff base hit to Basile and strikes out the next three coming to the plate. 1-0 Athletics. We go to the third on the Orioles Radio Network.
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10: Great to have you settling in for Orioles baseball this afternoon here at Camden Yards. Athletics come to the plate in the top of the third with a 1-0 lead. And coming to the microphone, our own Brett Hollander.
0: All right, Mr. Wagner. Top three. Shane Bonds had a nice bounce back inning in the second. Orioles actually out hitting the A's early on here, 3-2. First pitch to Nick Kurtz, who began the game with a double he would later score. And he takes the ball in 1-0 with that double from Nick Kurtz. He's now been on base 33 games in a row. Only his second major league season, the 1-0. That pitch just missed in, and it's 2-0. Kurtz is 23. He's been on base 33 games in a row. That goes back to April the 3rd. The 2-0 pitch from Shane Baz coming here. And that's low for a ball, 3-0. Last year, he had a 26-game on-base streak. And what's kind of scary about Kurtz, his overall numbers right now, not where they were a year ago in his rookie year. They were much better last year. So there might be some room for growth. He takes ball four. It missed outside, not by much. and a four-pitch walk by Boz to begin the top of the third. Well, that's not good in front of Shea Langeliers. This A's ball club, not too dissimilar on paper to where the Orioles were a few years ago as far as their highly touted, highly drafted prospect. This group with a ton of veterans. Ground ball left side, past the dive of Mayo and into left field, a base hit. First and second, nobody out. Same combination against Boz. They got hits in the first. They do it again against Boz in the third. Here a walk and then a single. But first and second, and something brewing for the A's. Already up 1-0. And here's Tyler Soderstrom. I know we like to think about prospects that they're going to get to the big leagues and they're going to hit. They're going to be successful and they won't look back. It doesn't work that way. Down in for a ball, 1-0. I've seen it, and so have you, Wags, every which way, where highly touted prospects, sometimes the most highly touted, never develop and never contribute. Some become marginal players, some just everyday players, some great stars. Some are good for a while, then they fade back and get good again, or they never come back. The 1-0, outside for a ball, 2-0. The Orioles are seeing this in real time. We saw Rutschman struggle mightily for a year and a half, and now he looks like everything the Orioles were hoping for and more. We've certainly seen the struggles from Mayo and Couser. Well, similarly, the A's have a bunch of players who are at different points and stages of their development. The 2-0 pitch. There's a strike on the outside corner, 2-1. Soderstrom last year, 34 doubles, 25 homers. He had a career year. This year, only hitting .213. You could say the same thing about Kurtz to some degree and Brent Rooker. Some guys are playing better than they ever have. Swing and a miss. Nasty knuckle curve that time. It ties up Soderstrom, and it's 2-2. The difference is the A's, who have been coming on. Last year, they made a big jump in the win column. They've not had a winning season since 21, and because they are a team in exile, they have no fan base to answer to. The 2-2 is fouled right at home plate to stay alive. It remains 2-2. They are a team that will start playing in Las Vegas in 2028, but they are really trying to build up to that moment. We're not sure if they're going to, quote, go for it this year at the deadline. So what, they can win some playoff games in Sacramento? We'll see. The 2-2 pitch from Boz, and it's lined foul out of play off to the left. It remains 2-2.
10: Remember last year, Major League Baseball was all in, guaranteeing Tampa Bay, if they were to make the playoffs, they would have playoff games in Tampa. They would not move the venue. So I'm going to guess, fast forward, if the Athletics are considered for the postseason, Sacramento's the backdrop at the end of this year.
0: 2-1, nobody out. The 2-2. Swing and a foul tip right at home plate to stay alive. Boz already at 51 pitches. 1-0 A's, top of the third. But you have a great season. Yeah, built some momentum. I guess they're trying to get people's attention in Vegas. They want these guys to...
10: There's always attention in Vegas.
0: That's true. They want this group to start winning, but there's no real pressure right now. There will be at some point. But they have built a really talented young core of very high draft picks, and they've lost for a while to get there. Another tapper foul to stay alive. And right now, Boz is using a lot of bullets to try and survive here in the third, and a lot against Soderstrom. This will be the ninth pitch in this at-bat. Kurtz at second, Langeliers at first. 1-0 A's. The Orioles only had to use Trey Gibson out of their pen last night, so theoretically a rested pen. The 2-2. This is hit foul again, back home plate. And right now, that was at 98. Boz cannot finish off Tyler Soderstrom.

0: First and second, nobody out. And Brent Rooker is on deck. Right on left. And the pitch by Boz. Grounded sharply, foul, first base side. We'll do it again. That was the knuckle curve. Wow. Another 2-2. Boz to Soderstrom. Upstairs, they appeal to third. No swing, says Bruce Dreckman. On a fastball that was elevated, and now it's 3-2. It was very close on the check swing. What do you think, Wags?
1: I don't think he went, honestly.
0: I agree. Now it's the payoff pitch. Pickoff play at second base, but back to the bag is Kurtz. Back easily standing. This will be pitch number 13, forthcoming. Still nobody out in the top of the third. The Orioles just cannot let this one get away today. The 3-2. Hit foul. Out of play, off to the left. That was a two-seamer. And Soderstrom just spoiled it. Boz has tried everything. Pitch number 14 coming up. He has looked into the bag of tricks, and he can't find it out. The 3-2. A pop-up. The third baseman, Mayo, calling for it. To the left of the mound, he makes the catch. Battle won by Shane Boz. But he used a lot of bullets to get that out, and there's one away.
1: 14 pitches before finally finishing the AB.
0: And now Rutschman's out to give him a breather, and so is Alonzo, very smartly by Rutschman and Alonzo. I mean, literally, Pete is just dusting off the rubber on top of the dirt on the mound, and they're having a very fake conversation right now just to give Boz a breather after that exhausting at-bat.
1: Before the pop-up, 8 of the prior 9 pitches were fouled away. It was a battle.
0: Finally broken up by Austin Jones, the home plate umpire. And Adley will crawl back behind home plate. I mean, that's a full half inning, 14 pitches. And now a double play can get Boz out of this top of the third. First and second, one down for Rooker. The pitch popped up foul, out of play off to the right. The good news is for Boz right now, he is pounding the strike zone. He's at 59 pitches, one out. Kurtz walked to begin this top of the third, and then a base hit by Langeliers. He's at first. Alonzo playing back of the runner. Langeliers, the catcher at first, has a big lead. The 0-1 pitch to Rooker. That skips him. What a pick by Rutschman in the left-handed batter's box, and it's 1-1. Yesterday, Kyle Bradish, his best outing of the season by far. 10 punch-outs, 1 walk, 7 innings. And the A's scored 3 off him in the 5th on 4 hits. Kind of a fluky inning. Not a lot of hard contact. The 1-1. Driven to right field and deep. Beavers is back. He's at the track, turning around at the scoreboard. It's gone. It snuck over the scoreboard. It's a 3-run homer. 4-0 A's. Just over the big scoreboard and right.
1: Well, I'm very stunned that that ball got out of here. It looked like a routine fly ball off the bat. Struck the other way, but Rooker is very, very strong. And he just went with the cut fastball. It was elevated, and he got enough barrel on it to lift it over the high wall and right.
0: Wasn't a strike. But it was elevated, and now Carlos Cortez will bat. One out, bases empty, and 4-0 A's. Exactly what the Orioles did not want today. And it's a breaking ball in the dirt, 1-0 to Cortez. A walk, a single, an extended at bat, and then the 3-run homer to right. It just snuck out. Wow. The pitch. Swing and a

0: miss. And elevated four-seamer, 1-1. We were talking about Bradish. He was so dominant yesterday, and that one bad inning, the fifth, was just kind of fluky. The 1-1, wave and a miss. That's a good knuckle curve, 1-2. Now, the hits that found some real estate compounded by the fact that the Orioles failed to turn a double play ball because of a misplay by Henderson. They got one out instead of two, and that completely changed the inning, and the Orioles lost by a single run. The 1-2. The other way on a ground ball foul right by the third base coach's box, and it remains 1-2. And if you look back at all these close losses, all these defeats, you'll find a play like that in almost every one of them. And then for your pitching, which has underperformed for the most part, not everybody, allowing these teams to have extra outs, really difficult. Ground ball hit right to second base. Jeremiah Jackson backing up has it. He fields it, fires to first, two down. Two outs, bases empty for Jacob Wilson. 4-0 A's, three in the top of the third on a home run by Brent Rooker. Long way to go on this Saturday afternoon, but not the start you wanted. Right on right against Jacob Wilson. That pitch is outside for a ball, 1-0. Wilson, I love watching his at-bats. He struck out his first time up. But I remember you were calling the game, I think, on television, Wags, and the Orioles were in Sacramento, what, June of last year? The 1-0. Off the plate, outside for a ball, 2-0. And he has, as Craig Albernaz would say, grindy at-bats. I call it a pest. But exactly what you want from one of your guys. Bat-to-ball skills are off the charts. And they don't make them like that anymore. The 2-0. Outside for a ball, 3-0. Kind of like a right-handed, more athletic Luis Arraez with power. You don't like that comp.
1: I mean, he's got way more power and a much quicker bat than Arraez.
0: Well, that's true. The 3-0. On the outside corner for a strike, 3-1. But I like the bat-to-ball skill.
1: Well, that's the thing. I mean, can you see a potential batting championship in his pitcher?
0: Absolutely.
1: Absolutely.
0: As Arraez has several times.
1: Both leagues.
0: 3-1 to Wilson. 4-0 A's. And the pitch by Boz. Ground ball, foul. Down the third base line. It's 3-2. Let's pause 10 seconds for station ID on the Orioles Radio Network.
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0: Brett Hollander, Ben Wagner, and Ryan Leshko with you. Radio 1 at Oriole Park at Camden Yards on this Saturday afternoon as Boz strikes out Wilson on a 3-2 fastball. Wilson will challenge.
3: The previous pitch was called a strike. The batter is challenging.
0: This is an ABS challenge by the A's, and it is a strike.
3: It's all confirmed. The Athletics are out of challenges.
0: And here in the third, the A's have a 4-0 lead, but they are out of ABS challenges. A three-run homer by Brent Rooker makes it 4-0 Athletics as we go to the home half of the third on the Orioles Radio Network.
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0: That's Ben. I'm Brett. Baseball on the radio at Camden Yards as Jeremiah Jackson takes a strike from Aaron Civale. 0-1, the Orioles have three hits. Unfortunately, they've already struck out four times against Savali, who is not a strikeout pitcher. Jackson, in a deep slump, hits one in the air, shallow center. Lawrence Butler under it, and he'll make the catch. And that's out number one. Jeremiah Jackson retired, and now Henderson will bat. He had an infield hit his first time up. Of course, Gunner's in a deep, deep slump. Only about 100 plate appearances right now for Gunnar Henderson. And if the Orioles are going to have a say in this postseason chase at any point, Gunnar needs to get it going in a hurry. This slump goes back to the middle of April. Henderson takes the ball down 1-0. He is 16 for his last 95 with three doubles and three homers. That's a 168 clip, getting on base about 20% of the time. A strike there, and it's 1-1. His OPS in his last 100 plate appearances is 503. But he is 1-for-1 today. The pitch. Gunner looks at it outside for a ball, 2-1. Brett Hollander and Ben Wagner, thank you so much for being with us over this Mother's Day weekend. We have a special pregame show planned tomorrow, right, Wags?
8: We do.
0: The 2-1. That's a ball outside, 3-1.
8: A whole lot of that clubhouse spent some time thanking their mothers today.
0: 4-0 A's, and rightfully so, I might add.
8: Yeah, of course.
0: Aaron Civale delivers. Gunner takes a strike. He had a step towards first, and it's 3-2.
8: And not only their mothers, with a couple of accolades for some wives and girlfriends in there as well, the significant others in their life, let alone what they're able to provide and support the overall goal here.
0: The 3-2 pitch to Henderson. He rips it, but right to first base, and Kurtz makes the catch right on the foul line. He was playing that way, back of the bag, and that sums it up right now, a line out for out number two. That was 102 off the bat. You can't always guide it to real estate, but that's the state of things right now. And here's Taylor Ward, two outs, bases empty. That was hit much harder than the Rooker homer. Ward takes a strike on the outside corner, 0-1. Yeah, tomorrow, I really want our listeners to tell us a mother in their life to shout out.
8: Oh, I like that.
0: The 0-1, inside for a ball, 1-1. Orioles fans preferred. But let us know, especially if they're listening and we can surprise them. At Brett Hollander for me.
8: Ben Wag, 247.
0: For Ben. The 1-1. Breaking ball inside, 2-1. 4-0 A's, bottom three. That'd be fun, right?
8: That'd be awesome.
0: Surprise some moms listening out in our audience. We do appreciate it. 2-1 to Ward. Rutschman on deck. Off the plate outside with a cutter, 3-1.
8: It's perfect time. You might be in the car, maybe going to a late brunch or coming back from a long brunch. Mom might be in the car. You can dial it up, throw it up on the app. Or
0: listening in the ballpark.
8: Yeah, listening in the ballpark. Of course, listening in the ballpark.
0: The 3-1 pitch. Off the plate for ball four. Outside, and Ward is a two-out base runner in front of Rutschman, who doubled for the ninth time this year, his last time up. The Orioles have had some base runners today, but they have hit into a double play after a leadoff single by Basayo in the second. They struck out three consecutive times. And that walk is brought to you by the Good Feet Store. 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Breaking ball for a strike one to Adley, hitting left-handed. 0-1, Rutschman in his fifth home run of the year last night. He did that from the right side. Adley right now just really slugging the baseball. Over 600 for his slugging percentage. The 0-1, Rutschman takes a strike two. That one was on the outer half of the cutter. 0-2 to Adley, who calls time. Alonzo is on deck. 4-0 A's, bottom three. At least you want to start chipping away here. But the Orioles right now at 17-22, they're not in position to punt on a single game. Toss over to first, back with a dive is Taylor Ward. I mean, there are times in baseball you have to. And last night, pitching Trey Gibson, two innings. Not that Trey can't get outs, but 15 games in 14 days, the Orioles needed their bullpen to get a day. The 0-2, Adley takes a ball, a very close pitch, a sinker. Savali thought it was a strike, but right now the A's have no more challenges. Have we seen a team lose all their challenges this early in the game yet?
1: We've not.
0: Maybe in spring training. By the way, for Ward, that is walk number 36. The pitch. Rutschman loops it towards right center field. Butler on the run. He'll get there, and he reaches up, and he makes the grab. The Orioles leave one more. They have left on three so far today, and we're through three at Camden Yards. 4-0 A's as we go to the fourth on the Orioles Radio Network.
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0: Middle game of three between the O's and A's. It's 4-0 Athletics. 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Let's go places. Brett Hollander and Ben Wagner with you. Bottom third of the A's order due up against Shane Boz, who has already thrown 72 pitches to get nine outs, and he's given up four runs. High for a ball to Butler, 1-0. Three of those runs came on a three-run homer the other way by Brent Rooker. That just snuck over that short porch and right. Butler had a great year last year. His numbers are way down right now, hitting just 182. A strike there, and it's 1-1. He's a great defender. But last year, he was kind of pacing to becoming one of the great young dynamic players in the game. 152 games, 30 doubles, 21 homers, 22 steals. But he's not hitting right now. That bounced in. Whoa! And it kicks up over the backstop and then lands maybe 12 rows back in the stands. That thing had a ton of English on it, a knuckle curve. Never see a ball hop from in front of the plate or maybe on the plate to over the backstop. 2-1 to Butler, leading off in the top of the fourth. on the outside corner for a strike. Perfect pitch with that knuckle curve, 2-2. Butler, Geloff, and McNeil do up for the Athletics. I still want to say Oakland.
1: Yeah.
0: It's really hard for me. The 2-2. Swing and a miss. He struck him out with a fastball that was upstairs. One down.
1: If they would just commit to Sacramento for a small sample size, do you think it would be easier, honestly?
0: No, I don't want that, because then we'll have to change again in like 2 years. So right now, they're the A's or the Athletics, but they've been the Oakland A's, they have been the Kansas City A's, and they were the Philadelphia A's, led by Connie Mack all those years. This one, a foul ball right at home plate off the bat of Geloff. Almost hit him in the hand, and it's 0-1. Four strikeouts right now for Boz. Well, we learned today the passing of a baseball legend and a true baseball lifer, Bobby Cox, who was a four-time manager of the year and a Hall of Famer, the 0-1, outside for a ball, 1-1. The run he had with the Atlanta Braves, we will never, ever, ever, ever see again. I don't care how much the Dodgers spend or anybody else. And to do it in those terms, a strike there, 1-2. 14 straight division championships, 5 pennants. I hope people don't focus on the one World Series that came in 95. You win one, that's a huge accomplishment, the 1-2. Swing and a miss. He struck out Geloff on a really good biting knuckle curve, and they're two down. 5 strikeouts for Boz. 2 outs, top of the fourth. But Wags, he managed in 9 league championship series. Now, in a lot of those years, you won your division, you were in the LCS, but still, you're putting yourself on the doorstep of the World Series every year. Inside for a ball to Jeff McNeil, 1-0. He and the great Baltimorean John Scherholz teamed up to be one of the great GM-manager combinations in the history of the sport.
1: And they were everywhere at the height of the franchise.
0: The 1-0. Swing and a foul tip held on to by Rutschman, 1-1. And I know people, rightfully so, they'll say, okay, well, it's kind of like the Moneyball era with Billy Beane, and that team had a great run, although never consummated it with a pennant, let alone 5 pennants like this team. Kind of left out in the movie version of it is Mulder, Zito, and Hudson. The 1-1, swing and a miss, 1-2. Well, the Braves had Glavin, Maddox, and Smoltz at the height of their powers. It's a good way to start, but that team for many years turned over, and they still just kept on winning. Yes, they drafted, they developed, they found players everywhere. The 1-2, poke foul back at home plate. It remains 1-2. 14 straight division titles. And I believe Bobby won one when he was managing the Blue Jays, too.
1: Yes, he did.
0: He actually was a manager of the Braves, left, didn't win a whole lot. Went to the Blue Jays, came back for that big run with Atlanta. The 1-2. Line foul off the bat of McNeil, out of play, and it remains 1-2.
1: Went back to Atlanta in 1991 after a Braves finish of 65-97 and basically reversed their win and loss record. Bobby at the helm in 91, they won 94 games.
0: 1-2 to McNeil. 2 outs, bases empty, top of the fourth, the pitch. A pop-up, left side, Mayo crossing over into foul territory. It's back in the visiting dugout by about 5 rows, and it remains 1-2.
1: That whole franchise has gotten 2 big blows to the most significant pocket of time in their franchise's history, losing Ted Turner this week, and now Bobby Cox.
0: Great point. 1-2 to McNeil. Boz delivers. Line to the gap in left center field. Tavares on the run, streaking to his right. He makes the catch. Nicely done by Leody Tavares. Bobby Cox, by the way, managed for 29 years, a 5.56 winning percentage. How do you like that? Pretty amazing. We'll go to the bottom of the fourth here at Camden Yards. It's 4-0 A's on the Orioles Radio Network.
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0: 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Alonzo, Basayo, Taveras, and Beavers due up on a Saturday afternoon at Camden Yards. Swing and a foul tip off the catcher Langoliers. 0-1. Alonzo struck out against Savali. He says he has a hard time with him, just the way he pitches. Mentioned Savali's a crafty righty. And I told Alonzo he's a journeyman. And I think he thought it was almost a jab. I mean that as a term of endearment. Ground ball hit slowly to third base. Geloff has it. He sidearms it to first. Low, but dug out on the back end by Kurtz. And there's one out. To me, it's the ultimate compliment at this level to survive like Savali survives in the high-octane world of Major League pitching right now at 30 years of age, now parts of 8 big league seasons. This might be his best one, at least by the numbers. I mean, last year alone, you want to talk about a journeyman. He pitched for 3 different teams, 2 in Chicago alone. Basayo hammers one, a base hit into right field. And folks, that one was stung. Basayo aboard for a second time with his second single. And I just have this feeling he can do that whenever he wants. That was 112 off the bat. He has 2 of the 4 hits for Baltimore, and Taveras will come to the plate. It's different. But right now he needs some support from the bottom half of this lineup. Desperately. Leody batting left-handed against Savali, and a wave and a miss. A big cut on a slow hook, and it's 0-1. Savali, in his career, has been around the block a few times. Originally a third-round pick by Cleveland in 2016 out of Northeastern. The 0-1. Taveras squares around. That's a good bunt. Heading towards third base. Geloff barehands. Fires to first, and it's in time. What a play by Zach Geloff. That was a perfect bunt by Taveras. He does advance Basayo, but Taveras is out, and that's out number 2.
1: That was a fantastic bunt and an even better defensive play, denying Leody Taveras of trying to set up a big inning. Racing in barehand, and it was a huge claw reaching deep into the infield turf, coming up with some blades of grass and letting a good throw go over to first base to get the out.
0: Beavers batting, 2 outs, Basayo at second base. What a bunt. The pitch. That's outside for a ball, 1-0. Cam Schlittler, he's a Northeastern guy, a school not really known for its baseball. Mentioned this the other day. Carlos Pena went there. Adam Ottavino. The 1-0. Beavers takes one down, 2-0. And some old Orioles fans may remember the name Mo Drabowski. Savali went to the same high school as Drabowski. Loomis Chafee High School in East Windsor, Connecticut. A strike there to Beavers, 2-1. Orioles down 4-0, bottom four. Masayo at second base. Orioles desperate for a two-out run. The pitch. Beavers hammers it foul above the Orioles dugout, way out in front of a cutter, and it's 2-2. 63 pitches right now for Savali. Mayo is on deck. The 2-2. Beavers takes one down and away for a ball. Good take on a curveball. And it's 3-2. Aaron Savali, now 30 years old. His 3-2 pitch to Beavers. Ball four, down and in. First and second, there are two down, and it will be up to Kobe Mayo with two outs. Mayo struck out against Savali in their first matchup today. And since Mayo hit a home run in three consecutive games, he's four for his last 33. That's over 12-plus games with just one extra base hit. Right now, I think Kobe would sign up for a single. We all would. 4-0 A's, the pitch. Mayo takes a strike down the middle with a curveball, and Savali jumps ahead 0-1. Masayo at second, Beavers at first. The 0-1. Mayo pops it up foul, back towards us and to our right, 0-2. And already, Mayo down the count. Down two strikes. It feels like he's always down two strikes. Time is called by Kobe. Kobe Mayo, 24 years old. Struggled all year last year until September. Then got really hot. Had a great spring. The 0-2. And that's a called strike three. Mayo strikes out looking. He has struck out for a second time. And the Orioles leave two and one in scoring position. And we're through four on a Saturday afternoon. A's 4, Orioles nothing on the Orioles Radio Network.
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0: A's 4, O's nothing. Now in the fifth inning and back in for the play-by-play. Here's Ben Wagner.
1: All right, thanks a lot, Mr. Hollander.
8: A's in town for Mother's Day. That'll close up the first half of this homestand. On Monday, Tuesday, and Wednesday, the New York Yankees will be in town. Shane Boz will return to work. His last start came in the Bronx. Now the right-hander picks up the leadoff man, Nick Kurtz, and the pitch. Swing and a foul back for strike one. Kurtz doubled and scored in the first inning. Worked a leadoff walk in the third. He came in on the three-run homer by Brent Rooker. 4-0 Athletics. Mazan coils. Off speed outside. One ball and one strike. Nick Kurtz has ridden the rocket in his young career. First rounder in 24-25. He's the rookie of the year. Launching 38 home runs. And he drills another one right center field. That is screaming back near the wall, and it hits high off the fence in right center field. Rebound played by Beavers. He wheels it towards the middle of the diamond, and Kurtz lumbers in with his second double of the afternoon, and he's aboard for the third time. Well, he is an ultimate table setter with some serious pop. He's led off three at-bats for the Athletics, and he's reached base all three times. And he's in scoring position. There's Shea Langeliers, the two-for-two day for the backstop of the A's. And a runner breaks towards third, pitch up and away, and no chance for Rutschman. Kurtz absolutely picks the pocket of Shane Boz and gets to third base with his fifth stolen base of the year. And there is action moving in the Orioles bullpen.
0: It's Lou Trevino.
8: Infield comes in. Nobody out. Runner at third. 1-0 to Langeliers from Shane Boz. Here it comes. And it's very high. Two balls and no strikes. Orioles down 4-0. Cannot afford to fall any further behind. Try to cut that run off at the plate. The 2-0. Swing and a tapper off foul at the plate for strike one. This fifth inning is being brought to you by Navy Football. Purchase your season, group, and single game tickets at NavySports.com. Orioles bullpen in fantastic shape because of the outing last night from Kyle Bradish and the two innings of relief from Trey Gibson. The 2-1 in the air, straightaway center field. Will it be deep enough? Kurtz back at the bag, ready to tag. He's at third. Tavares makes the play. He comes up throwing on the fly. The play at the plate, not in time. Kurtz will cross standing up. It was slightly towards the third base side of home plate, up the line a little bit. Rutschman got it on the fly, but couldn't recover and make a play on the sacrifice fly, making it 5-0.
0: Even if the throw was just a little more towards home plate, Rutschman missed the tag by, I don't know, 6 inches or so. If it was a little closer to the dish, I think Rutschman's able to make that tag.
8: The caveat there would Kurtz slide. First pitch hacking. Soderstrom pops it up. Right side of the diamond. Alonzo underneath it. He's there. And there are two down. What a productive day for Shea Langeliers. Two RBI, two base hit day already. 5-0 Athletics. Two away here in the fifth. Brent Rooker the batter. Rooker with a big bolt back in the third inning, launching his fifth of the year, a three-run shot. Righty on righty with Boz. And he yanks the pitch down and away. Seventh season of the major leagues for Rooker. The 1-0, down and out. Two balls and no strikes. Rooker in the batter's box. Now five for his last 13 at the plate. Two down, nobody on.
1: And the 2-0 from Boz. Check swing. Did he take it wide? He did. No appeal. So it's three balls and no strikes. Carlos Cortez standing out on deck. Traveling Grays for the Athletics. Green and gold trim. Two-tone batting helmets with a bright yellow bill. The 3-0. Pop back out of play foul. And that's strike one. Orioles going with the home white trousers and the alternate bright orange Oriole tops today. Tricolored cap. Front white panel with the Oriole bird on the front. Three-one pitch to Rooker. And now time called right at the last. No, that's the timing violation. And that's ball four. Another pitch clock violation by an Oriole hurler. I believe that's the sixth time this season that the Orioles have been buzzed on the timer. And in this case, it cost them a base runner. And here comes manager Craig Albernaz to make a pitching change. So we got a call to the bullpen coming up. This call to the bullpen is being brought to you by the auto loan experts at Point Breeze Credit Union, celebrating 90 years in your neighborhood. Orioles down 5-0. The book left open because of the buzzer going off. Carlos Cortez will face Lou Trevino when we come back. It's 5-0 Athletics on the Orioles Radio Network.
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1: Well, his Orioles debut is in the Bronx against the Yankees. Lou Trevino making his Camden Yards debut this afternoon. Takes over a 5-0 Athletics lead. And his first pitch, a fastball down and in on Carlos Cortez for ball one. Book left open on the starter, Shane Baez. He departs after 4 2/3. 5 runs, 5 hits. Trevino comes set and deals. Cortez takes downstairs, and it's 2 balls and no strikes. Shadow just going over the Camden Yards mound. Trevino into the shade. Fires in a swing and a miss. 2 balls and 1 strike. Runner at first base. 2 out. The pitch. Swing and a line drive up the right field side. Hooking into the corner. That's down for a base hit. Takes one bounce in the warning track, hits off the wall. Stop sign thrown up at third for Rooker. And into second, Carlos Cortez has a double. But he has been swinging the bat so well over the last couple of weeks.
8: That is his eighth extra base hit in the last 16 games. He hooks a double down the right field line, and two are in scoring position for the Athletics, who are looking to pour it on here in the fifth. That'll bring up Jacob Wilson. Wilson struck out both times that he faced Shane Baez here this afternoon. Each time he was called out on strike three. But two for three last night puts a 12-game hit streak on the line. First pitch from Trevino, bellowed out for a called strike by Austin Jones. Wilson led the Athletics with a 311 batting average last year. The pitch righty on righty. Check swing of the breaking ball. Did he offer? He sure did. Carlos Torres up the first base line with the clinched fist. And it's 0-2. Right now, Wilson hitting in a dozen straight games. That leads Major League Baseball. The pitch. Swing and a miss. He struck him out. Got him to chase the cutter up and away. And a much-needed punch-out for Trevino holds the Athletics to just one run in this fifth inning. After four and a half, it's 5-0 Athletics on the Orioles Radio Network.
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8: Last of the fifth inning. Birds down 5-0 against the A's. Jeremiah Jackson, Gunnar Henderson, and then Taylor Ward. 9-1-2 coming up against Aaron Savala, who's spinning another really nice ball game. Four-hit shutout so far. Veteran right-hander rocks and fires in the first pitch. Cutter in for a called strike one. Jeremiah Jackson led off the third inning with a fly ball to center. Orioles had an opportunity to get on the board in the first inning and left a runner in scoring position back in the fourth. Jackson skies one towards the line in right field. Speeding over Cortez, sprinting, and a ball drops in front of him. A base hit. Too much ground to cover. McNeil and Kurtz retreating from the diamond. Couldn't get back fast enough. And Cortez, with that ball slicing away, couldn't get underneath it. And it lands near the line for a leadoff base hit. Sometimes you need a little luck to get a rally started. Maybe this will jumpstart this Oriole offense. Down 5-0. This ball game, it can change its tune very quickly if Henderson can run into one. 9 home runs on the year. Savali for the first pitch cutter called strike one. That is a much needed base hit for Jeremiah Jackson, too. He'd been just 10 for his last 57 at the plate. Short lead at first. And the 0-1. Check swing foul into the screen beyond the third base dugout. No balls and two strikes on Gunner. 3 for his last 20 at the plate. Stares out at the right-hander. And Savali set and brings it home. And a fastball line foul again, opposite way. Outfield lined up straight away. The infield now with Henderson down 0-2. Third baseman Goff swung more towards short. And the shortstop, Wilson, right in the middle of the diamond. Runner held at first, 0-2. Swinging a line drive into right field. That's down for a base hit. Caught up before the warning track by Cortez. Jeremiah Jackson's pedaling his way to third. It's a stand-up double for Gunnar Henderson, who's got a two-hit afternoon. And all of a sudden, the Birds have it cooking here in the fifth.
0: A two-hit afternoon with a very hard lineup. Much better from Mr. Henderson right now. Got to get a couple back here. It's only the fifth.
8: Down 5-0. See if they can get into this bullpen of the Athletics.
0: Gunner's so strong, and he didn't get all of that, not by a long shot, but he's so strong, he just kept the bat on the ball and got enough of it to find some real estate. He didn't overswing.
8: Pitch to Taylor Ward, inside ball one. Ward today bounced into a 5-4-3 around the horn double play, and what else is new? He took a walk. 36 base on balls this season for Taylor Ward. The 1-0. Popped out of play up the right side. Evens the count of one ball and one strike. And while you may look at the average, and Ward finds himself right now in a 2-for-26 run at the plate. But if you lump in what he's done over the last nine games, that's his at-bat total. He's been on base 14 times. Trying to drive home the first runs, and he takes up and in. Two balls and one strike.
0: That's true. So even when he's not pounding the baseball, he's being productive and having plate appearances that help his team. But his last extra base hit was the 22nd of April.
8: 13 doubles and one home run on the season. Two ones in there for a called strike. Feels like a must-score opportunity for the Orioles. Nobody out, second and third. Dangerous part of the Oriole order. The 2-2. Curveball fouled back. Two balls and two strikes on Taylor Ward. Adley Rutschman standing out on deck. He's already doubled today and had a deep drive to straightaway center. Then you have Alonzo. Then you have Basayo. Prime time for picking. The 2-2 pitch. Fastball's very high from Savoy. He cut that one loose at 92 miles an hour, where his cutter usually has been floating in between 90 or 91. Big crowd on a Saturday afternoon behind the Birds. Jackson the runner at third. Henderson stands at second. The 3-2 pitch. Swinging a foul back our way. Count holds at 3 balls and 2 strikes. Savali with two in scoring position and first base open out of the windup. The payoff. That's high, ball four. And how about this? Another walk to Taylor Ward, and this one sets up a bases loaded situation, and there are no outs for Adley Rutschman. Time for a quick peek at the Johns Hopkins Medicine out-of-town scoreboard. Late night starts tonight in the big leagues for the New York Yankees. They're in Milwaukee. Cam Schlettler is on the bump. Middle match of that three-game series against the Brew Crew. Yankees in town starting on Monday night. Second in the division, the Tampa Bay Rays. They were washed out in New England today. They'll have to make it up against the Boston Red Sox. That's the Johns Hopkins Medicine out-of-town scoreboard, bringing together the best of cardiology and cardiac surgery to provide high-quality patient care. 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
0: Wags, you got to stay out of the double play ball here. Interestingly, there's no one yet warming in the A's pen.
8: Three grand slams of the career for Rutschman. Here's the pitch. And it picks the outside corner as he backdoors the cutter. Strike one.
0: One would think Savali's out there for at least two batters as action begins now for the Athletics in their bullpen.
8: Righty on righty with this Pete Alonso out on deck. Rutschman, the switch hitter, batting left.

0: Bases loaded. And Rutschman hits a sharply foul just outside the bag at first.
1: Take a deep fly ball somewhere, get in the gap, maybe a double tag and a run scores, and the big inning is still in order.
0: Just get on the board, yeah. Bases loaded for Baltimore. Rutschman patiently waiting. Savali rocks into the line and deals. Rutschman with a check swing. The appeal to third didn't go around. Royals this season already with four grand slams. Rutschman owns one of them. Leody Taveras and then a pair for Jeremiah Jackson. 1-2. Driven up the left field line out of play. Outfield with Soderstrom, Butler, and Cortez playing deep and straight away. Infield back and with Rutschman on the left side of the batter's box, the third baseman Gilliff drifting away from the line a couple of strides. But not too far because he wants to shorten up the lead by Jackson at third. 1-2 coming to Rutschman. Popped up and out of play over the third base dugout, and the battle continues. Logan Harris loosening up with purpose. Lefty getting ready for Basile. Savali closing in on 90 pitches. Baltimore trying to jump back into this ballgame. The 1-2, way outside. Two balls and two strikes on Rutschman. A ringing double his first time up.
1: Yeah, I don't think Savali is the type to really challenge Rutschman. He won't give in here up 5-0.
0: The 2-2 pitch. That's up and away. That wasn't even inviting. A ball out of the hand. That moves the count to 3-2. And there's nowhere to put one of the hottest bats in baseball right now with Adley Rutschman. 2-for-3 at the plate last night. He launched his fifth home run of the year. The sacks are packed. Payoff pitch. Rutschman pulls it foul.
1: Wags, it's game number 40. The Orioles are down 5-0. But to me, this moment feels like a pivot point in the season. It feels that way right now.
0: Orioles will go into play tomorrow at the quarter pole. 25% of the season will be reached on Sunday afternoon. Down 5-0. Bases loaded. Rutschman swings and misses and is retired on strikes. One away here in the fifth. And here comes Pete Alonso. Pete today has struck out and bounced to third. Bases loaded. Alonso takes in. That's ball one. This place is on the brink. 30,000 plus, just ready to explode. They've got the man at the plate where they have wrapped their arms around. Pete Alonso, the 1-0. Swing and a miss. One ball and one strike. This is it for Savali. He's emptying the tank on Pete Alonso. 93 pitches deep. Working out of the windup. Bases loaded. And the 1-1. Very high. Two balls and one strike.
1: Orioles have already left on five today. It's not like they haven't had some moments. And they're 0-for-3 with runners in scoring position.
0: 2-1 to Alonso. He swings and he pops it up. Shallow and left. Out from short goes Wilson. Called off by Soderstrom, who's there. He makes the catch. No chance to advance. And now there are two outs. Oh, what an opportunity. Jeremiah Jackson, a leadoff base hit. The double by Henderson. And then with nobody out, a walk to Taylor Ward loads up the bases. Rutschman down swinging and a shallow pop-up from Alonso.
1: Just so much press right now with this group, and they're going to leave Savali in to face Basile, I think, because he got those two outs

0: The Orioles have the bases loaded, and they do not score. It stays 5-0 after 5. Athletics on top on the Orioles Radio Network.
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0: We go over to the sixth inning where it's 5-0. The Athletics on top and a real big missed opportunity for the Orioles.
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8: A gut punch, Ben Wagner. Good golly, Miss Molly. Bases loaded, nobody out. Your three best hitters up, and you could not get a single run. And it's 5-0 A's. Top of the sixth, bottom third of the A's order as Lawrence Butler sees a cutter. He fouls it right back behind on plate. 0-1 from Lou Trevino. The day over, I am certain, for Aaron Civale. He can now qualify for a win. They gave him one more batter after he got Rutschman to strike out and Alonso to pop out, and then Basayo popped out. Both of those pop-outs to very short left. Ball low here, 1-1 to Butler. Butler, Geloff, and McNeil do up for the Athletics. That might be the height of frustration in what has been a very frustrating 2026 so far for the Orioles. Trevino's pitch, a cutter that missed in. And it's 2-1. Just looking at the game today, the stakes, you're down 5-0, and then you have the bases loaded, nobody out for those hitters, and you can't get a run. The 2-1, Butler drives this into right center field. It will hang up for Dylan Beavers, the right fielder to his right. He makes the catch, one down. Zach Geloff will bat in the top of the sixth with one out, and the sixth inning is brought to you by PNC, Patience is a winning strategy in baseball and banking. PNC Bank, brilliantly boring since 1865. Geloff from Rehoboth Beach, Delaware. Inside for a ball from Trevino, 1-0. Orioles catching instructor, Joe Singley, very aware of every player in the big leagues from Delaware. He's from Wilmington. Big chopper hits slowly to third base. Mayo charging. He can't field it. It goes right under his glove on a short hop to the left of the mound. That would have been an impossible play had he been able to even field it cleanly. He could not. That's an infield base hit for Geloff. Geloff has a brother playing professionally too. He grew up about 114 miles away from Camden Yards. He went to Cape Henlopen High School in Lewis, Delaware. I think it's pretty much Orioles country. Jeff McNeil will bat. Down and in for a ball, 1-0.
0: I'll plant that flag.
8: Yeah, I mean, certainly, as someone who's been to a lot of bars in the Delaware area on the beach, the Orioles game's always on, always an affiliate there from the eastern shore of Maryland through the Delaware beaches. It's almost that time of year. We're approaching it. Not that there aren't people who live there year-round either. The proof of that is Geloff. That's rolled foul. 1-2 to McNeil. Hey, if you haven't been to Rehoboth or Bethany or

0: Dewey. You got to go Wags.
1: Well, the South Atlantic League took me to Salisbury.
0: Close enough. Toss over to first and back with a dive is Geloff, who can run.
1: In A-ball, I had an off day, and me and a bunch of coaches went over to Ocean City.
0: Yeah, right? Ocean City, Maryland.
1: The big boardwalk there, right?
0: Oh, yeah.
1: Yeah.
0: There's Ocean City, New Jersey. The pitch. In the air, down the right field line. Long run for Beavers. It's in the corner, and it will go foul. 1-2. OC's great. That's one of the biggest cities, I think the second biggest city in the state of Maryland for 3 months of the year. That's hopping. I'm sure Leshy spent some time in OC, Maryland.
1: He's got the board shorts on already. He's ready for summer.
0: I told him no flip-flops in the booth. The 1-2 pitch to McNeil. Line foul again down the right field line. It remains 1-2. 5-0 A's, top of the sixth. One on, one out. Yeah, I have a crew from college, and I usually can't go anymore, unfortunately.
1: You got baseball.
0: You got baseball. I've snuck one in every now and then for one night. We have an annual tradition. Swing and a miss. Late on a high four-seamer at 96 from Trevino. Let's pause 10 seconds for station ID on the Orioles Radio Network.
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0: Red Hollander, Ben Wagner, Ryan Leshko with you from Oriole Park at Camden Yards. Middle game of three between the O's and A's. 5-0 A's and a ground ball hit to second base. Jeremiah Jackson gobbles it up. A short throw to first, retires the side in the top of the sixth. Trevino allows just an infield hit, and that's it. And the A's leave one. We'll go to the bottom of the sixth at Camden Yards. 5-0 Athletics on the Orioles Radio Network.
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0: That's Ben. I'm Brett. Baseball on the radio on a lovely Saturday afternoon from Oriole Park at Camden Yards. The only thing not lovely about it, the A's lead this game 5-0 over Baltimore. Shane Boz gave up 5 runs in 4 2/3. Lou Trevino, in his second Orioles appearance, has steadied the ship. And the day is over for the A's starter, Aaron Savali. He's out of this game. The lefty, Hogan Harris, delivers strike one. A 94-mile-per-hour fastball to Leody Taveras. And it's 0-1 to Taveras, now batting right-handed. Broken bat roller hits a shortstop. The shortstop, Wilson, has it. He slings it to first. A very close play. And Taveras is out by half a step. One down, and now Beavers will bat. Harris earned the save last night. Got one out and got the save. for Savali in line for a win. Five innings, six hits. They were scattered. No runs, three walks, six strikeouts. Most of those early. 97 pitches, 62 strikes for Savali. Beavers takes the ball outside, 1-0. Savali pitched out of a bases-loaded jam with nobody out in the bottom of the fifth as Beavers here takes a strike, 1-1. And the Orioles didn't muster a run with their three best hitters up. Late on a slider is Beavers, and it's 1-2. Pretty remarkable. But that's the state of things right now. One out, bases empty for Beavers on Nelly concert night here at the ballpark. The 1-2. Beavers takes a slider down the way. Two balls and two strikes. Mayo is on deck. A's out hitting Baltimore 7-6. 5-0 Athletics. Up and away for a ball. 3-2 now to Beavers. I was talking about this annual summer fun weekend that my degenerate friends from college partake in. Not so much me. Called strike three. Beavers down on strikes. Two away. Now, we call it beach party weekend. It's now, we're approaching like 20 years. It's incredible. It always starts in Bethany. It often spills into Ocean City, Maryland, very close by on the border. But every year, we go to Dewey, Delaware, which is a beach town, but a real bar area. Mayo gets jammed, and he lifts it foul down the right field line off the netting above the tarp, 0-1. And I was talking to Joe Singley about it. He knows all the great spots, as I do. There's one bar in particular. I think it's one of the great bars in America, the 0-1. Mayo gets jammed again, and he lofts it foul out of play off to the right.
1: That is high praise coming from you.
0: Yes, the Rusty Rudder. Wags, I'm telling you.
1: Great name, first off.
0: It's a special place. Beach party weekend. We have an MVP in everything. The 0-2, outside off the plate, 1-2. It's just, it was like 72 hours at one point in the era of families. Maybe more like 48 or 24, when you can get in, when you can get out. We pretend we're in college for a little bit. That bounced into Mayo. 2-2. Right now, the way things are going here, I could use one of those nights at the Rusty Rudder. 5-0 A's, bottom of the sixth.
1: What one must accomplish to be the MVP?
0: Oh. I won it once, and I feel shortchanged. Just bringing great passion and energy. Mayo rolls it foul. It's really not more than that. Enthusiasm, zest for life. Two and two to Kobe Mayo, who has struck out twice. Kobe struck out a third time. Right down the middle of the fastball. Mayo caught looking, and the Orioles go 1-2-3 in the bottom of the sixth. It's 5-0 A's. We'll go to the seventh on the Orioles Radio Network.
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0: Brent and Ben with you. Oriole Park at Camden Yards, top of the seventh. 2-3-4, due up for the A's. Middle game of three, Baltimore down 5-0. Lou Trevino pitching for the Orioles. An inning and a third scoreless so far for Baltimore. Much sharper than he was in his Orioles debut in New York. Really good cutter there for a swing and a miss by Shea Langeliers. That's 0-1 to Langeliers. Right on right as Trevino comes home. Down the middle for a strike two. 0-2. Trevino has had good seasons in the big leagues. Opted out of his deal with Philadelphia. He was pitching in Lehigh Valley. But he is someone with a track record in the major leagues. And looking at the stuff, Wags, the stuff is good right now. This is not the guy we saw who kind of arrived very late at the ballpark in the Bronx and then had to pitch in a lopsided game. That's outside for a ball, 1-2. The lefty, Dietrich, ends warming up for Baltimore. Medina and Barlow for the A's. Down and away for a ball, 2-2.
1: Well, Torino is a much better pitcher than what he displayed in New York. And remember, his day was complete chaos trying to get to the ballpark that afternoon to begin with.
0: The 2-2. Foul back.
1: He took his out from the Phillies organization where he was pitching in AAA, came to the Bronx, tried to get into the ballpark, and was denied by security because he said he was on the roster, and they're like, yeah, buddy, we hear this all the time.
0: The 2-2, a pop-up, shallow center, long run for Taveras. He's calling for it, and he makes the catch, one out. Langeliers retired. The seventh inning is brought to you by the Maryland Mortgage Program, 7 steps to home ownership. 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Mentioned this earlier. Tomorrow, we want to give Mother's Day shout-outs. So get those in. Any mom in your life, Orioles fans preferred. A strike on the outside corner to Tyler Soderstrom, and it's 0-1. A sweeper to get ahead. But send us that mom in your life. We'd love to try and get it on the air tomorrow for a shout-out. Swing and a miss. Good changeup there by Trevino. And it's nothing in two. Hopefully they're listening so they can get the full satisfaction of it. Mother's Day tomorrow. Don't forget. 0-2 to Soderstrom. Swing and a miss. He struck him out with a cutter. 3 pitches. Good morning, good afternoon, and good night. 2 down and 2 scoreless for Trevino, who looks like a weapon today against this A's ball club. You can reach us on X, at Brett Hollander for me.
1: Ben Wag 247.
0: That's Ben Wag 247. 2 outs, bases empty, and a ball down the way to Rooker, who had the big blow in this game, a 3-run homer off Shane Baz in the third. It just cleared the right field scoreboard. One and oh. And the pitch. That's a strike with a cutter, 1-1. Yeah, I kind of want to do this. We'll do it tomorrow. We'll talk about it. But I want to kind of lay out all the moms we want to shout out going into the game. Make it very fluid. That's where my head's at. Special pregame show tomorrow as players shout out their moms. This is a pop-up. Right center field. Beavers over. So's Taveras, the center fielder. And Leody makes the catch in front of Beavers. And a very neat and tidy 1-2-3 seventh for Lou Trevino. And we'll stretch you out of Camden Yards as brought to you by MedStar Health. 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We're going to the last of the seventh on the Orioles Radio Network.
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1: Hey, we've been talking about Mother's Day. 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
0: That'll be fun tomorrow at the ballpark. Scott Barlow, his 18th appearance, 3.57 ERA into this game against the Orioles in the bottom of the seventh. Jeremiah Jackson, Gunnar Henderson, and Taylor Ward due up. 5-0 A's and a swing and a miss at a slow sweeper, 0-1. Barlow pitched last night in the seventh against Baltimore. A scoreless inning on 14 pitches, and he struck out one. I'll tell you what, Trevino has saved this Orioles bullpen today. The 0-1, ground ball hit to third base. Waiting for the hop is Geloff. He throws across the diamond in plenty of time to get Jackson one down. The reach by first baseman Nick Kurtz is unreal. If there's a high throw or a wide throw, he's like a brick wall. Nothing's going to get by him. Now low, I'm not sure. In the dirt, he's got to bend down a long way. But his reach is like a tree. One out, base is empty for Henderson. 2 for 3 with a very hard line out. And it's a strike one to Gunner, 0-1. 5-0 A's, bottom of the seventh. Thought it was pretty cool today. It's the anniversary of Dallas Braden's perfect game. Only 24 of them in Major League history. His Gunner gets jammed, and he lofts it foul out of playoff to the left. 0-2.
1: Already an incredibly emotional weekend for Dallas, but an incredible memory for him. And so thankful that he gave us some time.
0: Anniversaries today of the perfect game. It was Mother's Day 2010 against the Rays at the Coliseum. Swing and a miss. Henderson down on strikes. Two down. Taylor Ward will bat. 5-0 Athletics. And there have been a few perfect games where it just doesn't make a whole lot of sense about the pitcher, but I think that's what makes it so magical. It's one of the hardest things to do in sports. There have been a lot of no-hitters by guys who did not have very long careers, as Taylor Ward takes a strike. For Braden, he did it on Mother's Day. He lost his mom when he was very young at nearby Stockton, California, nearby to the Coliseum in Oakland, not far from the East Bay. Ball down and away, 1-1. Braden was in the show for 5 years, made less than 100 appearances, and won 26 games, and one of those 26 was that night. That day, I should say, Mother's Day 2010, a strike there to Ward. And it's 1-2. And he's become one of the great broadcast analysts in our game. And he just happened to be here today, the anniversary of his perfect game. Low for a ball, 2-2.
1: Never short on energy. Always a unique perspective. There was a pocket of time he was the analyst sitting in the front row behind home plate.
0: Yeah. Different kind of character. Down and away for a ball, 3-2. Five nothing A's, bottom of the seventh. Scott Barlow, the 3-2 to Ward, and that's ball four. He earns a walk for the third time. Taylor Ward earns a free pass, and that extends the bottom of the seventh for Adley Rutschman. Well, the Orioles need base runners. There's one. Another big anniversary today. This one more meaningful in Orioles history. It was on May the 9th, 1965, that Jim Palmer made his first major league start, going seven innings and allowing four runs. He was non-decisioned as the Orioles beat the Tigers 5-4 and 12. A strike one to Rutschman, 0-1. Jim Palmer on this date, 1965. He was a baby. I texted Jim about it earlier today. Of course, he remembered everything. I'll go into the details of the text. That's low for a ball, 1-1, to Adley Rutschman with the polar bear on deck. Yeah, you probably won't be surprised, but he remembered every bit of it. Adley takes one down, and it's 2-1.
1: I'm just stunned by that.
0: I know you're surprised. Bear with me. He said, 4-2 lead going to the seventh versus Denny McClain. Hadn't pitched more than four innings all year. Adley, a big cut and a miss at a slow sweeper, 2-2. Willie Horton hitting the seventh, a fastball to the back hedge at Memorial Stadium. Al Kaline, the great Baltimorean, hit a solo homer off the left field pole on a changeup that the catcher, Dick Brown, called for. 2-2. Adley a wave and a miss at a curveball. He's down on strikes, and the Orioles leave one more. They have left a base runner on in every inning but the sixth. They're down 5-0 as we go to the eighth at Camden Yards on the Orioles Radio Network.
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0: This copyright broadcast is presented by the authority of the Orioles. It may not be reproduced or retransmitted in any form, and the accounts and descriptions of this game may not be disseminated without the express written consent of the Orioles. Baltimore down 5-0 to the A's. New pitcher on for the O's. And in to tell you about it, here's Ben Wagner.
1: Well, thank you very much, Brett Hollander. MVP, if you will.
0: One time. I think it was 2012. That was a great year around here.
1: It's a great year. Great summer for the Hollander. Budding household.
0: I got engaged and I won the MVP.
1: Yeah.
0: The Orioles had this magical season. Ravens won the Super Bowl. I was feeling good.
1: Colby Thomas will lead it off, and he swings and misses at the first pitch from Dietrich Enns. Colby Thomas batting for Carlos Cortez. We get into this eighth inning. Thomas making his ninth appearance of this season. Open stance on the right side. O's lefty deals. And the fastball is just outside. One ball and one strike. Cortez in the lineup today, robbed of a base hit by Gunnar Henderson in the middle of the diamond. Went 1-for-3 with a double. Now Thomas at the plate. The pitch fouled away. Rattled both the masks of the catcher and the home plate umpire. One ball and two strikes on the leadoff man. Orioles on the Farm is presented by Royal Farms. Don't forget your Orioles Cup the next time you fill up at Royal Farms. Enjoy discounted drinks all year long, only for the O's, only at Royal Farms. Interesting story in Delmarva developing. The 1-2, swinging a foul back by Thomas. The battle continues again. I feel like we've been talking a lot about the Eastern Shore. Might as well stay on point here. In Delmarva, Delaware native Jason Shockley got his first professional strikeout last night. The 1-2. Tapper towards the third baseman. Into a dive into the hole. Mail pops up, throws late over to first. Little trouble getting the transfer out of that glove cleanly. And Thomas will pick up an infield single. Leadoff man aboard here in the eighth. And while that might just be a footnote in a very long season for a player, it is significant because Jason Shockley is just 23 years of age. But the backstory for this guy is incredibly unique, and it's taken a couple of twists and turns. Jacob Wilson flares one up the right side. That's foul just over the tarp. Strike one on Wilson. Because Shockley came out of high school and went to college at Rutgers as a catcher. And then ended up as a two-way player at Richmond for the Spiders. The 0-1 fouled back. No balls and two strikes. So he had collegiate experience, mostly as a position player, briefly appearing on the mound, and then all of a sudden, here it is in the middle of April, with just 60 innings of experience on the bump, he signs a professional deal as a pitcher with the Orioles. Hands ready, and he fires. And it's fouled back by Wilson. Stays no balls and two strikes. In the six-month offseason, prior to him inking his first professional contract, he went from a 91-mile-an-hour fastball to sitting regularly at 95 miles an hour, and then topping out at 97. So all of a sudden, you have that increase in velo. Eyebrows start to raise. 0-2 again. In the air, out to right field. Freezing for a moment. Beavers into the shadows from the light standard in left. Makes the catch in right. Runner goes back to first. One down here in the eighth. 5-0 Athletics. Well, if you're chasing the dream, you figure out a way to continue to play. If your bat doesn't translate, you don't have the skills perhaps defensively, you can figure out a way to stay on the diamond. Here's Lawrence Butler. First pitch bladed the opposite way, just out of the reach of the drifting Mayo into left field. A soft single. One down and runners at first and second for the Athletics here in the eighth inning. So many times you hear about these journeys for players who just scratch, claw, fight their way no matter what. And if you can still find employment, if you can still find somebody to give you a jersey, you play until they pull it right off your back. The batter is Zach Gilloff. The pitch from the lefty outside of the right-handed hitter. Gilloff walked his first time up, struck out, and then picked up an infield single. He topped a ball that Kobe Mayo came racing and tried the scoop attempt, but couldn't get it. 1-0. That's very high. Two balls and no strikes. Hands working for the first time since Thursday night in Miami. Bullpen was fantastic picking up Cade Povich, who left because of injury. The 2-0, that's high. Has three balls and no strikes. Had a couple of scoreless frames against the Miami Marlins in a night where the Orioles had to rush into emergency relief. Yennier Cano, Keegan Aiken, Dietrich Innes, all soaking up extra frames. 3-0. Over for a called strike. A's 5, Orioles nothing. Runners aboard at first and second. And it's looking for something on the ground. 3-1 pitch. Popped up. Foul territory, first base side. Angling back, jogging through foul territory goes Alonso, but it's off into the seats. It's 3 balls and 2 strikes. Time for us to take a look at the Johns Hopkins Medicine out-of-town scoreboard this afternoon. Rumors are coming out of Chavez Ravine that Blake Snell's return has been put on pause. Rumors have him being scratched before his matchup tonight against Atlanta. Pop back out of play again. Battle continues with Geloff. They were washed away in Fenway Park tonight. Red Sox and Rays will have to wait. They went final north of the border. Blue Jays thumping the Angels 14-1. Lone final in here on this Saturday early evening. In Milwaukee, the Yankees will play the Brewers. One out, first and second. The pitch, swing and a miss. Geloff down on strikes. Strikeout for Enns, two down. Ball games that are in action currently in a delay in Cleveland between the Twins and the Guardians. Nothing across yet. They've halted in Philly. They're tied 4-4 down at South Beach. The Washington Nationals followed in the Orioles. The Reds have a 3-1 lead over the Astros. They're in the top of the ninth. Pitch to Jeff McNeil over for a called strike one. That's it. The full gamut on the Johns Hopkins Medicine out-of-town scoreboard. 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McNeil fouls away the 0-1. No balls and two strikes on McNeil. Now 0-for-6 in the series. Popped up beyond third base. Mayo camping out underneath it, straddling the line, now drifting into foul territory to make the play and retire the side. Scoreless frame turned in by the lefty, Dietrich Enns. Two runners left aboard for the Athletics. Middle of the eighth, 5-0 A's on the Orioles Radio Network.
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0: Let's all play ball. 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
1: Let's play ball.
0: What a beautiful afternoon now. Minus the score.
1: It's spectacular. Clouds have passed. Nice Carolina blue skies up above us. Only thing that's troubling is the score today. 5-0 Athletics. Last of the eighth inning, and Pete Alonso is going to lead it off. 0-for-3 at the plate today. He's going to face Mark Leiter Jr. Right-hander's first pitch. Breaking ball down and away. 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The pitch. Ooh, watch out. That one buzzes the tower of Alonso for the second time today. Pete had a really big at bat where the Orioles were trying to get back into this ballgame. They had the bases loaded and nobody out in the fifth. But Rutschman, Alonso, and Basayo all retired, and the Orioles did not score. Slider in for a called strike. And it's 2-1.
0: Kittredge warming up in the O's pen. They've been able to spread it around a little bit today because of Lou Trevino, who was outstanding. The bullpen has done their job.
1: 2-1. Check swing. Slider in for a called, sinker in for a called strike. It's 2-2. That is the Lou Trevino that you expect. And I think he's going to feel much better about himself. And, you know, just being around him a little bit, it was an unfortunate turn of circumstances at his debut and a really tough ballgame period. Hoping for more of that from Lou. The 2-2. Breaking ball, line drive. Diving grab! Made it third base by Gulloff. Wow! You will not see a better defensive play at third base this weekend in the big leagues. That was unbelievable. A headlong dive over the chalk where he skims up the line, coming away with dirt on his belly.
0: The only thing better, I thought, was the play he made coming in on the bunt from Tavares.
1: Pete left in disbelief. Samuel Basayo gets a first pitch strike. You know what? I don't know that that ball would have stayed fair.
0: It was
1: might
0: close.
1: Have hooked foul.
0: Yeah. That was a great play. That's one thing. Errors are something different. But this A's team, they catch the ball. They have only 8 errors all year. That's best in baseball. The Orioles kind of in the other direction.
1: Basayo takes the 0-1 low.
0: And errors only tell you some of the story. For example, last night, Henderson didn't get charged with an error. On the one he booted, that would have been a double play ball because Jeremiah Jackson recovered it and got one out, but the Orioles needed two.
1: 1-1 to Basayo. Athanese, a called strike. He's behind 1-2.
0: The Orioles, we mentioned the A's, have 8 errors this year. Jeremiah Jackson and Kobe Mayo have combined for 9.
1: Basayo at the plate. And the 1-2, swing and a miss. Went after the splitter. Retired on strikes, and there are 2 away in the 8th. Back on your radio tomorrow with Mother's Day shout-outs coming from the clubhouse. A number of Orioles will wish all the moms happy Mother's Day. A couple of them will single out their moms, perhaps their wives, the support staff behind them. Here's Leody Tavares. Ground ball, middle of the diamond. That'll sneak through a base hit. 2-out base runner for the Birds here in the 8th. It was one of the funnest days I've had working the clubhouse today because if you can talk to some of the members of the clubhouse and the makeup of this team about the people that got them to the spot where they are so thankful to be, they just beam. And you're going to hear it in their words. Mother's Day memories coming up. Here's Dylan Beavers. The pitch. Swing and a miss. Strike one. Dylan didn't like his first take. He said, I'm going to do that again. I want to give a couple of shout-outs. I said, all right. Oh, 1. Pulled foul. No balls and 2 strikes. Just saw Adley Rutschman on the screen. He was telling me that his mom, when he was really starting to play travel ball and bounce around, his mom tried to make every trip with him and his sister an experience, let alone the baseball. 0-2. Check swing. Did he go? Did not. Beavers at bat stays alive. And it might just be one thing. It might be a couple of things. If it was a destination where perhaps there were activities to do. They'd go to the beach, maybe a couple of water sports, or maybe it was a city that had a unique zoo. They would go to the zoo together. The 1-2 pitch flipped out of play. So his mom, he really appreciated the extra thought to make it inclusive. So it wasn't just like, you know, a sibling where you're just kind of, oh, man, I got to follow my brother around again. Like one of those kind of experiences. Everybody was excited about it. And he credited his mother for coming up with that. 1-2. Pull to the ground and pass the diver. The first baseman, Kurtz, up the right field line. Tavares motors around second. He's going to third, racing to second. Beavers dives in with a headlong double. Ah, there's life at the ballpark. They love to see the ball in play.
0: And Colton Gausser is going to hit for Mayo. And I completely agree with this decision. As tough as it's been for Gausser, the three at-bats for Mayo today were as rough as any at-bats he's had all year. Three strikeouts, two looking, and now you're praying somehow, some way, Gausser can come up with a big knock. It's just amazing to me that accidentally, with all of his power, Gausser has not run into one this year.
1: No home runs on the season for Colton Gausser. Langoliers goes to the bump to talk with the veteran, Mark Leiter Jr., about this matchup. Gausser coming off the bench to pinch hit. Two in scoring position. He runs into one. This becomes a brand new ball game. Certainly, the Orioles draw closer with a two-out knock. Mark Leiter Jr., 7 seasons in the majors. The pitch. Curveball outside, ball one. Last season, 59 appearances with the New York Yankees. 48 and a third. Surrendered 5 home runs, the fewest of his career. 1-0. Gausser lasers it straightaway center field, racing it into a slide. Butler does not make the play. He trapped it. Came in, smothered that ball. Tavares is in, and Beavers is in. A pinch hit, 2-run base hit for Colton Gausser. And all of a sudden, the Orioles are back in this game. Center cut cutter to Colton Gausser. And he hit it to straightaway center field, and it was a short hop swat to the turf by Butler.
0: Here's O'Neill.
1: He will pinch it for Jeremiah Jackson.
0: This is Craig Albernez just trying to catch lightning in a hurry.
1: Gausser aboard at first. And a move over that way. Pulled his back. Tyler O'Neill, small sample size, but 1-for-2 lifetime against Leiter. The pitch, fastball over for a called strike. Orioles are finally on the board. They will not be playing today. They have 9 hits in this game, but they finally drive in runs. Down 5-2 in the 8th inning. The pitch, swing at a ground ball, middle of the diamond. Angling to his left, the shortstop Wilson's got it. Underhand feed over to second to get the out to retire this side. 2-run pinch hit single by Colton Gausser. Orioles climb back on the board, and it's a 5-2 Oak Athletic lead as we go to the 9th on the Orioles Radio Network.
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1: Orioles baseball on the radio in the ninth inning is being brought to you by SeatGeek, the official ticket marketplace of the Baltimore Orioles. With Brett Hollander, I'm Ben Wagner. To the ninth inning we go. Athletics with a 5-2 lead. Nick Kurtz, Shea Langeliers, and Tyler Soderstrom coming up against Andrew Kittredge. And another call to the bullpen for the Birds. 1-2-3 in the batting order. Kurtz, a left-handed hitter, has been aboard three times today. Doubling twice, walking, and scoring three runs. The pitch in for a called strike one from the veteran right-hander. Orioles changing things up defensively. The second baseman is Blaze Alexander to the third baseman, Weston Wilson. The pitch, ground ball right out to the new guy. Second base, Alexander stops it, slings it over to first in time. 4-3 on the card, and 1-for-1 here in this afternoon. Early evening affair for Blaze Alexander. Nice to see him back because he was a late scratch yesterday. Had an issue with his calf. It cramped up on him. Weren't really sure of his availability throughout the ball game last night. But it's good to see him deployed today. Kittredge to Langeliers. Just a little bit low with the slider. A's up 5-2. 1-0 to Langeliers. Down and out. Don't go anywhere. Gunnar Henderson, Taylor Ward, and Adley Rutschman will bat in the ninth. 2-0. In tight. Three balls and no strikes.
0: I love this early Mother's Day shout out from Alex Hectu. Writes us a lot, and we appreciate so much on social media. He says he wants to give his wife Annie a big shout out.
1: 3-0. That's inside, a four pitch walk with one down. Well, he should, because he spends a lot of time listening to us, not her.
0: To that end, who mostly seems to tolerate hearing you guys for several hours a week while I'm tuned in.
1: Come on, Annie.
0: Tolerate.
1: Come on it. Join the party, Annie.
0: Yeah, we're giving Mother's Day shout outs tomorrow on the broadcast, so get him in.
1: Get him in now. At Brett Hollander, at BenWag247. The pitch. Kittredge over the knees on Soderstrom, strike one.
0: And Annie, we thank you. Thank you for letting Alex listen so much. Glad you tolerate us.
1: It's a long line. 0-1. That's low. One ball and one strike. Orioles down 5-2. They must keep the Athletics off the board here in the ninth. One. Tipped off into the glove for a strike, and it's 1-2. Infield relaxed, outfield straight up. Kittredge waiting on Soderstrom. He swivels back in. Leads back at the waist, straightens and deals. And it's just low. Missed with the slider. Soderstrom has really struggled. They've kept him in that top third of the order, but he's just 16th for his last 85. 2-2. Strike three called. Got him looking at a sinker. Down looking, two away. The Maryland Energy Administration and circling every save in the scorebook this season to remind Marylanders to save money with clean energy. 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Brett Rooker hits. The pitch. Over for called strike one. Rooker with the big mark in this game, a third inning three-run home run. He's one for three with a walk. Hole one. Hit in the middle of the diamond. Past the dive of Henderson into left center. A base hit. Rounding second on his way to third goes Langoliers. Runners are on the corners. Two out traffic around Kittredge here in the ninth. Rooker with his second hit and reaching base third for the third time.
0: Yeah, from the category of stating the obvious, that runner at third base cannot score if the Orioles have any hopes of a comeback.
1: Colby Thomas, the batter. He checked in for Carlos Cortez and singled his first time up. Kittredge fires. He pops the pitch over the first base dugout out of play. You and I will be back here on Mother's Day, a pregame show at 1 o'clock, 1:35 first pitch. Chris Bassett against Luis Severino. Seen a lot of Luis Severino all those years with the Yankees. 0-1. Has to wait and move towards first to chase back the runner. Thomas in the 0-1. A looper into shallow center, down for a base hit. Langoliers will trot across. Back pick over to second. Back in time dives Rooker. RBI single for Colby Thomas. He's got a 2-for-2 Saturday night here in Charm City. And he extends the lead for the Athletics. It's now 6-2. That is not what you wanted to see happen. A slider that was really down. And Thomas just hit it off the top of the plate.
0: Right off the end of the bat. I mean, it was a good pitch.
1: Jeepers. First pitch, liner. Caught at third base by Wilson. That'll retire Jacob Wilson by Weston Wilson, and that also will retire the side. One run on two hits and two men left in the ninth inning for the Athletics. We have a 6-2 lead over Baltimore, who bats in the home half right after this on the Orioles Radio Network.
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1: Pete Alonso's hoping for a chance to bat in the home ninth inning. Henderson, Ward, Rutschman coming up. The Orioles trail 6-2. Next to Brett Hollander, I'm Ben Wagner. Joe Kuhnel is taking over for the Athletics.

0: threw one, down 4-0 after three in the Brett Rooker three-run home run. On a sacrifice fly, it was 5-0 in the fifth. Nick Kurtz's double set it up. 2-0 deals. And a fastball over for a cold strike one. Orioles would be blank through the first seven ABs. A two-out single by Leody Taveras. A Dylan Beavers double knocked in by Colton Cowser. Ward takes low. It's one ball and one strike. And a little insurance in the ninth inning from Colby Thomas. RBI base hit, making it 6-2. 1-1. Bounced in. Two balls and one strike on Taylor Ward, who once again has reached base three times. More walks for Taylor Ward. Now he has 38 base on balls this season compared to 31 strikeouts. 2-1. Check swing. Pitch there for a called strike. Levels it off at 2-2. That's an unheard of split, especially now the separation. I mean, it is a bullet point, and you're at the top of every season if you find somebody that's got more walks than strikeouts. 2-2 on the way. Ground ball bounced right over the bag at second. Scooped up by McNeil. On to first in time, and the Orioles have bounced out twice here to start off the ninth inning. Up to Adley Rutschman to keep this game going. Adley today, 1-for-4. Takes outside ball one. Outfield lineup straight away. 1-0. Rutschman gets a fastball in for a called strike. You have plans for Mother's Day with Mrs. Hollander? Tonight, maybe?
1: Yeah, a little tonight. Tomorrow with Mrs. Hollander and my kids.
0: Mm-hmm. 1-1. Low.
1: And
0: two
1: then
0: balls, one strike.
1: My mom, my dad, my sister is in town. Her children, we're going to dinner tomorrow night. And actually, my sister and her twins are here at the ball game today. So big plans tomorrow night. That's where we'll really celebrate. But tomorrow, I'm going to get up early, get the coffee rolling.
0: Get all your prep done. 2-1 to Adley. Fouled away.
1: And it's unusual for me to be the first one up in the Hollander household, as you might imagine.
0: Well,
1: but
0: I mean, it's baseball season, Brett.
1: Of course. But tomorrow, I will set my alarm and make sure I'm the first one up. And got cards ready, gifts ready, ready to rock and roll.
0: Don't spill the beans here.
1: No. I just get what I'm told to get, to be perfectly honest with you.
0: 2-2. Fouled away.
1: I've learned that's a very safe play.
0: So, like, give me a time frame here. Do the hints start to drop days in advance, weeks in advance?
1: We're almost at a point. It's like, so what do you want?
0: Or does she just leave a post-it right on your scoreboard?
1: Yeah, pretty much.
0: Yeah. Mother's Day, dot, dot, dot. I want this. 2-2. Bounce to the plate. Or is it like, hey, when you're in New York and on Fifth Avenue?
1: Not quite that.
0: Okay.
1: But I go back to the same go-tos, at least for Mother's Day. And then we have a nice thing for anniversaries. We say, let's not get each other anything. Let's go out to a great dinner. Maybe get away at some point.
0: Two down, nobody on. 3-2 pitch. Rutschman pulls it on the ground to first base. Scooped by Kurtz, underhand over to Kunal, and that will retire the side and finish the ball game. Tough day at the ballpark for the Orioles. A three-run home run by Brett Rooker off of Shane Boss opened it up in the eventual 6-2 win for the Athletics, who have claimed the first two of this series. They control it, and now will have a shot to sweep the Orioles, have to win tomorrow to salvage the finale of this three-game series. Your final score here this afternoon, the Athletics 6 and the Orioles 2 on the Orioles Radio Network.
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3: Orioles fall 6-2 here at Oriole Park at Camden Yards as they begin to get the sets ready for the Big Nelly concert that will start here in about 20 minutes. But the news here from Camden Yards for the Orioles, not good on this Saturday afternoon. They're now a season worst, 6 games below .500 at 17-23. The A's in first place, they improved to 21-18. The A's get 6 runs on 11 hits. They do not commit an error, and they strand 9. The Orioles, 2 runs on 9 hits, no errors, and they left on 10. The winning pitcher is the veteran Aaron Civale. He's now 4-1. The losing pitcher is Shane Boz, who went 4 2/3, 5 hits, 5 earned runs, 3 walks, 5 strikeouts, and 100 pitches. Kyle Bradish, last night's loser, in a really good pitching effort, and Boz, today's loser, are now a combined 2-9 this season on May the 9th. And that tells a lot of the story. This game was played in front of 30,707 on what became a very nice spring day in downtown Baltimore, and it was played in 2 hours and 51 minutes. The Orioles will try and salvage the finale here on Mother's Day tomorrow afternoon at the ballpark, but on this day they fall to the A's 6-2. We'll talk about it all next on the Orioles Radio Network.
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16: Rapid reaction from manager Craig Albernez coming up in just a couple of moments, plus our highlights. I'm Ben Wagner with Brett Hollander, wrapping up a 6-2 Athletics win over the Orioles. Missed opportunities for the Birds today. Runners in scoring position in the first inning. In the fourth inning, a bases loaded, no out situation in the fifth inning. Really, really tough day offensively for the Orioles, who are blanked for the majority of the game today.
3: Yeah, bases loaded, nobody out for your best three hitters. There's optimism there. Middle of the game, only down 5-0. Yeah, 5-0, but you have three on, and you have the big boys due up, and you could not scratch out a run. Even a base hit there, a sac fly, maybe a sac fly, and it moves another runner to third base. Maybe you get another sac fly. Even a double play ball gets you a run there, and you can get a run. To me, that kind of epitomizes where things are right now. It's not good, and that, to me, was maybe the low point in some ways of the season so far.
16: Yeah, it's a smaller sample size. The quarter pole will be hit officially tomorrow, when the Orioles finish up game number 41 of the regular season. But today, this was one of the more difficult losses for the Orioles because of the inability to score runs when given opportunities with this offense. Orioles had an opportunity, as we mentioned, didn't take a big fly, but when they do launch them, 41 home runs on the season. Our home run count is brought to you by Ground Loop Geothermal. This season, not all the magic is on the field, but under. Let the ground you walk on heat and cool your home. No double plays for the Birds today. 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Final score here at the ballpark when gameplay was happening, it was the Athletics 6 and the Orioles 2. Now, it's going to be a concert venue. The stage is being set just out beyond second base for Nelly's post-game concert. Right here on the Orioles Radio Network.
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16: Came to the ballpark on this Saturday afternoon hoping for warm weather, sunshine. We got that and a good pitching performance from Shane Boz, who was trying to rebound after kind of a clunky line in the Bronx his last time out. 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Patience is a winning strategy in baseball and in banking. PNC Bank, brilliantly boring since 1865. Unfortunately, the hot bats of these Athletics took over early on the Oriole right-hander. Nick Kurtz with a leadoff double extend his Major League best on base streak to 33 games. Be the first of the three times he would reach today, and Shea Langeliers stepped in. Hands breaking the 3-1. Swinging a line drive into left field. That's down for a base hit. Hitting the bag at third, Kurtz will come in to score on an RBI single by Langeliers, and it's 1-0. 1-0 on Langeliers, driving in his 21st of the year. The Orioles at the plate had an opportunity to equal the score, but left a runner in scoring position in the first inning. This game kept scoreless through the second, and 1-0. A's on top, moving into the top of the third. Started with a leadoff walk to Nick Kurtz. Mentioned he was on base three times. Shea Langeliers followed with his second consecutive single, and then with one down, the big bat of Brett Rooker stepped in.
3: The 1-1. Driven to right field and deep. Beavers is back. He's at the track, turning around at the scoreboard. It's gone. It snuck over the scoreboard. It's a three-run homer. 4-0 A's. Just over the big scoreboard and right.
16: It would become a 5-0 ball game when the Athletics tallied up in the fifth inning on a sacrifice fly from Shea Langeliers, who is all over the scorecard here this afternoon. The Birds would be blanked, moving in through seven to the last of the eighth inning. They got a two-out rally started. Leody Taveras with a base hit, a Dylan Beavers double, and then Colton Cowser came off the bench. 1-0. Cowser lasers it straightaway center field, racing in into a slide. Butler does not make the play. He trapped it. Came in, smothered that ball. Taveras is in, and Beavers is in. A pinch hit, two-run base hit for Colton Cowser. And all of a sudden, the Orioles are back in this game. And they tried to keep the door closed, but an add-on run in the ninth inning by the Athletics put it out of reach. Orioles would bat in the bottom of the ninth inning and go down 1, 2, and 3 to finish the ball game. Orioles now have dropped 8 out of their last 10, and their record slips to 17-23, a season worse, 6 games under the 500 mark. Meanwhile, after dropping 2-3 in Philly, the Athletics have rebounded to take the first two here in Baltimore. Their record now is 3 games over the 500 mark at 21-18. Still to come on our postgame show, manager Craig Albernaz, and plus we'll preview Sunday afternoon's affair on Mother's Day between the Athletics and the Orioles. Final score here tonight, A's win it 6-2 on the Orioles Radio Network.
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3: Orioles lose to the A's 6-2, the final on this Saturday. Time now to hear from Orioles skipper Craig Albernez.
2: Yeah, he just command wasn't there. A lot of three ball counts, falling behind guys. Just wasn't as crisp and sharp as he has been. It was just tough to pitch from behind, and you know, and then he had to get back in the zone and some loud contact.
4: We obviously know that Shane has the stuff, but we haven't seen a ton of strikeouts from him this season. I'm just curious, what do you think the reason is for that?
2: Yeah, I think it's a bunch of different things. It's, you know, not getting ahead, right, and pitching from behind, and also guys that the teams that we're playing are doing a really good job of game planning off them, where they're getting their swings off in the strike zone. They're looking for the pitches that they can do some damage on. Like looking back at the Houston out, he did a great job of kind of like mixing all of his pitches like in the strike zone. Easier said than done, but when he's at his best, that's what he's doing.
5: Missing chances with runners in scoring position. How do you kind of assess the at-bats? I suppose the fifth mainly.
2: Yeah, Adley had a great at-bat. Just punch out. You know, Pete looked like he got a good swing off and hit it straight up, and same thing with Sammy. Sammy pitch was probably a little above the zone. But Savali did a great job, like that cutter, you know, especially the lefties backdoor, and it, he was getting up and into the lefties, mixing in the curveball. He had the guys off balance. I mean, we had 11 punch outs, and it feels like almost all of them were looking, you know, so his command was really sharp tonight.
3: 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When we come back, Ben Wagner previews tomorrow's finale, and he'll say goodbye as we continue on the Orioles Radio Network.
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16: Back for the final time here on the postgame show. Orioles fall to the Athletics 6-2, and they've got a win on Mother's Day to avoid a three-game sweep to start off this homestand. That finale will begin at 1 o'clock with our pregame show on Mother's Day. It'll be very special. You'll hear some Mother's Day shout-outs coming from the Orioles prior to a 1:35 first pitch. Chris Bassett and Luis Severino will have it for their respective clubs. That does it for this corner of the broadcast here tonight. The Athletics pick up a 6-2 win. 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
18: Six was the perfect playoff size if you wanted to stop there, but we know that they can't help themselves. I get that. So 12, and then if you have to in a decade, go to 16. Fine. But the idea of 24, the idea I've seen floated of 32, I just think it's ludicrous.
19: He's not wrong. He's not. And by the way, 888-SAY-ESPN, 888-729-3776. What's something in sports that you didn't ask for that you got, or vice versa, something you want in sports that they don't seem to give us? And let's keep it with the stuff on the field. I don't want to hear what announcer you don't like or what person. That's not what we're talking about. We're talking about things in sports that you didn't ask for that you got, or things in sports that you keep asking for that nobody gives us. Like, for example, things that worked. We all wanted ABS or some version of robot umpires to get balls and strike lines. We got it. It was great. Did anybody ask for the Ghost Runner in Major League Baseball? Now, I happen to think it works out pretty well, all things considered, right? But nobody asked for it, and I certainly didn't ask for the current version of NFL overtime. That is hot garbage, and so is college football overtime. It's not my cup of tea at all. But the point is, and that Kevin Clark is correct, is that the people who are running these sports, as I just said, they are not doing things for the fans. They are doing things that are based on monetary value and monetary revenue, which I understand. Hey, I'm a capitalist. I believe in everybody in America should and try to make as much money as they can in this go-round, right? I get it. But there are certain times and ways where instead of destroying or instead of altering, destroying might be harsh depending on who you talk to, but instead of altering the current state of things the way they are, find a different revenue stream. Find another way to make more money that doesn't have to do with taking the fans' enjoyment away from this thing and ultimately altering the sport from a way you can't get back. Because you know what you can't do? You know what you're never going to do in sports? Once you go to a 24-team playoff, you know what you're not going to do? Go back to a 12-team playoff. You're entering a point of no return. They're not going to do 76 teams and then in 6 years go, you know what? We were better off with 68. We're going to go back. There is no point. There's a point of no return. There is no going back from any of this. And that's what nobody realizes. Major League Baseball ain't going back to one less wild card. Neither is the NFL. It's here to stay forever, in perpetuity. There is nothing that is going to change it. And that's the problem with some of these decisions that are made. They're made for short-term game, not long-term sustainability. And so the people making these decisions are doing it for the here and now on short-term metrics. How is it that NFL overtime lasted the way it was for, 100 years? And now we got this junk? No, you get the ball. No, we get the ball. No, you can't kick it. We can kick it. Who gets the ball? I don't know. Did you get a blast? Do I get it? Nobody asked for this. Nobody did. People wanted a different overtime than the coin toss. They didn't ask for this. And I say this phrase all the time. And people who run sports are guilty of doing this more than anything. Don't make perfect the enemy of good. It's the worst thing you can do. What you had in the... Listen, I was a 14 playoff fan in college, okay? I was totally fine with it. 12 is good. I don't need perfect. 12 is good. 68 is good. I don't need more. Stop giving me things that I didn't ask for in sports. And just let me enjoy what is here and now in the moment. Because that's what fans are used to and accustomed and deserve. And look, the reality is we're going to adjust, right? We are all going to be able to live with the new rules and where they are, whether we like them or hate them. And like I said, it's certainly like we're not going to boycott it. We're not going to watch because it's there, right? But everybody knows you don't have to try every single thing at the buffet to enjoy the buffet. You don't have to try every single thing that's offered to you. But yet they keep putting more and more items there to make it unsustainable. It's almost like, why do I need to keep going up to get more items in the buffet? I can only get so much food in me. And that's what the people who are running these sports are not really thinking about. They're looking at this from a revenue gain and a monetary standpoint, not what is best for the audience and the people who are watching. And the fan, over more and more routinely, and everybody knows this, is becoming pushed aside in sports as a commodity. The business models have all changed. None of the four major sports need a single butt in the seats to make money anymore. Certainly the NFL, Major League Baseball, and the NBA do not. Not a single team needs a butt in the seats for the entire length of their entire season to make money. And you know what the proof is? Guess what? We survived COVID. Nobody went to any games. Did anybody lose any money? No. Not any real impact. If they did it in a short term. They don't need to sell a single ticket. The fan is at the bottom of the priority list. Now, they don't say that publicly out loud. They never will. But the fan is becoming more and more pushed down on the priority list of why do we do things in sports? Why do we make the decisions we make in sports? And it's not because this is what is best for the fans. They stopped caring about fans a long, long time ago. When they realized they could make X amount more dollars, the fans stop playing into the equation. And in reality, you ask anybody in the business of sports, they'll tell you, that's the way we want it. We don't want to be controlled by anybody else. We want to do the controlling of how and when and where we make money. We don't want fans to dictate to us what to do. And that's where we are in the current sports landscape. So please stop giving me more of things that I didn't ask for. Because at this point in life, I'm good. I'm really, really good. But I would like some things back in sports. I would like a Triple Crown winner. Anyway, up next, one fan base mourns another legend today. We reflect on it next right here on ESPN Radio, the ESPN app, and SiriusXM Channel 80.
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